The Man of the Tabernacle Choir on the Sounds of Sunday with Bring Him Home from Les Miserables. We open the hour with Kristen Bodine Scott singing Choose His Way. Next, Brett Raymond sings Keep the Commandments. And we thank you for joining us. Please invite your family and friends along anywhere in the world by listening online. King Solomon wrote, I lead in the way of righteousness in the midst of the paths of judgment. Proverbs chapter 8. A person who leads in righteousness could be described as a leader of religious faith or a pioneer. So in commemoration of Pioneer Day, this hour Glenn Rawson tells of the greatest pioneer of all, here on the Sounds of Sunday.

0: The Sounds of Sunday in the Angie Killian Chorus with One Tiny Seed from Angie Killian and Lauren Gruel. Before that, Nathan Madsen performed Sweet Hour of Prayer. This is Carl Watkins thanking you for listening. 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See our articles and videos on the front of our homepage, including the compilation of President Nelson's remarks, Is the Second Coming Close? And President Dallin H. Oaks, Preparing for the Second Coming. Next, Kristen Bodine Scott sings Holiness to His House, followed by Glenn Rawson on The Sounds of Sunday.
1: This is a moment to reflect on the Savior's guidance as Elder Brian J. Holmes describes how Christ leads the way.
2: Last year, my wife Maggie and I ran the Jungfrau Marathon in Switzerland. Set in the heart of the Swiss Alps, it's considered one of the most difficult marathons in the world. From start to finish, the course climbs over 6,400 feet, or 1,900 meters, as it winds through beautiful alpine villages and rugged high mountain terrain. The views carry you through the early miles, but the final stretch turns steep and narrow, forcing runners to hike the rocky path in single file. The last ascent demands careful attention to every step. In this race, you're not just crossing a finish line, you're conquering a mountain. So imagine our surprise when we learned that one of the runners who finished this race was blind. This courageous man ran tethered to a guide. For most of the race, they ran side by side. But as the course turned steeper and more demanding, the guide moved ahead, calling out every obstacle and directing each step. Because he was bound to a guide, the blind runner accomplished what would otherwise be impossible alone. Like that marathon, our journey through life has moments of beauty and joy, but is no walk in the park. We all want to cross the heavenly finish line and gain eternal life, yet the course is often steep and difficult to navigate. We all face trials. Without a power greater than our own, no one successfully finishes this race. At some point, we are all like the blind runner. We all need a guide. Our Father in heaven, in His perfect love, has provided us with many helps to guide our journey. As President Dallin H. Oaks taught, the strongest help God has given us is a Savior, Jesus Christ. Through His atonement, Jesus Christ has done everything that is essential for our journey through mortality toward the destiny outlined in the plan of our Heavenly Father. Because He lived a perfect life, because He bore every sin and every sorrow, because He broke the bands of death, Jesus Christ alone can stand before the world and declare, "I am the way, the truth, and the life."
1: That was an excerpt from Elder Brian J. Holmes' talk, Jesus Christ is the Way. This is a moment to reflect.
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1: 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Welcome back. From Gregory Reese and Daniel Blomberg, here's Kristen Bodine Scott on The Sounds of Sunday.

Welcome to the Sounds of Sunday. This is Glenn Rawson. July is a month of remembrance. It is a blessing to us that such a time is set aside where we may remember and honor the great patriots and pioneers of our past. You know, it seems to me that the more we value what they did for us, the more sacred their memory becomes to us. So, in that spirit, if a pioneer is one who at great personal risk and sacrifice makes the journey first and opens the way for us to follow after, would you consider who, in my humble opinion, is the greatest pioneer of all history? Late on Friday afternoon, after some six torturous hours hanging on the cross of Calvary, the Lord Jesus Christ utters these final words, "Father, it is finished. Thy will is done. Into thy hands I commend my spirit." And having said thus, the Savior of the world died. Now, sometime before dawn, on Sunday morning, the Lord returns in spirit to his body, and by the power of the Spirit of God, he raises that body from death and re-enters it, never again to be divided. The angel of the Lord descends and rolls back the sealed stone from the garden tomb, but Jesus has already left. As the signs of an impending sunrise became evident, Mary Magdalene and other women came to the tomb. They were greeted by angels who announced, "He is not here, for he is risen." A short time later, that same Mary is back at the tomb, this time alone and grieving. She supposes that someone has stolen the Lord's body. So inconceivable is the rising of someone from the dead, especially one whose body has been so thoroughly destroyed as was the Lord's, that the angel's words, "He is risen," just simply have not registered. The Lord comes behind Mary. She sees him, but does not recognize him. Supposing that he is the caretaker of that garden where the tomb lies, she asks him if he has any knowledge of where the body of the Lord has been taken. Then the Lord said, "Mary." Something about the tone and tenderness by which he spoke her name caused her to recognize him. She ran to embrace him. The Lord stopped her and sent her to tell the disciples what she had seen. Later that night, 10 of the 12 are gathered together, still skeptical of the many reports of the Lord's rising from the dead. As they are talking, the Master appears before them. So overwhelmed are they that they cannot believe their eyes for joy. Now, I don't believe it is accidental or incidental that in each case of the Lord's personal appearance after the resurrection, there was a dramatic emotional shift from deep pain and doubt to indescribable joy. Now, please consider. If the pioneer whose efforts affect the most people for the greatest good for the longest time deserves the greatest adoration, then I submit that the Lord Jesus is the greatest pioneer of them all. Literally, all our hopes, our dreams, our loves and joy for all eternity, our happiness here and hereafter, come because he went first and broke the bands of death. Oh, how great the importance to make these things known unto the inhabitants of the earth, that they may know that there is no flesh that can dwell in the presence of God, save it be through the merits, mercy, and grace of the Holy Messiah, who layeth down his life according to the flesh, and taketh it again by the power of the Spirit, that he may bring to pass the resurrection of the dead. My dear friends,
We may not understand it now, but someday I believe we will count his pioneering atonement and resurrection as one of the greatest gifts a generous God could ever have given.

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0: The Sounds of Sunday and Ron Simmons with House of Freedom from Bonnie Egbert. Before that, Vanessa Joy sang His Eyes on the Sparrow, and Tim Gates sang What He Began from EFY 2008. The Glenn Rawson story was called Jesus the Pioneer, with scoring music from Merrill Jensen. 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We begin next hour with Brindy Quadra, Grace Parsons, and Camilla Turnbow singing Family Through the Ages. And now here's Stephen Perry on The Sounds of Sunday.
1: On today's Good Word, we're talking about working in teams and the trust that builds a relationship. You can only get so far alone. As humans, we love to collaborate, relying on each other both by necessity and by preference. But relying on more people sometimes means more chances for betrayal, reversing any good fortune that the teaming up has brought. That's why it's often easier to find a partner, just one person to rely on. In most business ventures, partnerships are just as common as solo efforts, the potential gain doubling as the risk is cut in half. But even close partnerships are vulnerable to attack from the outside or implosion from inside. No partnership can guard itself completely from difference in opinions or outside interference. But many problems can be negated through simple trust. It's difficult to create a working relationship without trust. That trust is necessary to truly rely on someone else. In 2 Kings chapter 18, we're told of King Hezekiah, who ruled over the southern kingdom of Judah after the 10 tribes of the north had been scattered. Hezekiah lived in turbulent times. He constantly faced threats from outside his kingdom, threatening to tear apart Judah, just as had happened in the northern kingdom. But Hezekiah's impressive leadership preserved the people of God in the promised land for another generation. Not because of military might, but because of the partnership he cultivated with God. He trusted in the Lord God of Israel, so that after him was none like him among all the kings of Judah, nor any that were before him. For he clave to the Lord, and departed not from following him, but kept his commandments, which the Lord commanded Moses. And the Lord was with him, and he prospered whithersoever he went forth, and he rebelled against the king of Assyria, and served him not. Hezekiah proved that his strength was his faith in action. He transformed his understanding of God into an active trust that made him reliant on the Lord's arm. But that kind of dependency was essential for the responsibility he had as the leader of the Israelites. Hezekiah's trust never wavered. No matter what military force came from outside or even against the unrighteousness of his own people, Hezekiah stayed close to God. That trust didn't make his life easy, but it did give him the strength he needed to face down whatever challenges he met. The scriptures tell us that God was with Hezekiah, not because he was descended from a particular family, but because Hezekiah stuck with the Lord. Our relationship with God is much like any other relationship we work to develop in this life. It's not just a one-sided communication where we pelt heaven with all our requests and our anxiety. The connection between us and heaven has a give and take. We have nothing to offer the Lord but our will and our trust. But that's exactly what He wants from us. And in return, He promises to help us in exactly the way we most need help, as long as we exercise faith to back up our petitions. Trust is more than just a nice feeling that colors a relationship. Trust demands action and reciprocation from those involved in the partnership, each person loyal to the other in the context of their bond. Even when we don't receive constant guidance from God, we're still asked to stay loyal to Him, maintaining those bonds even in the quiet times. And the more we trust in Him, the more we can be our true selves, discovering who the Lord has always been able to see in us. And that's the Good Word.
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0: President David O. McKay stated, "Next to being one in worshiping God, there is nothing in this world upon which this church should be more united than in upholding and defending the Constitution of the United States." Our First Amendment reads, "Congress shall make no law respecting the establishment of religion or prohibiting the free exercise thereof, or abridging the freedom of speech or of the press, or the right of the people peaceably to assemble." We have recently witnessed censorship of the news on the internet and in the media, and our decisions to act depend on our understanding. The freedom to worship, to assemble, to speak openly, and to receive unbiased news are the hallmarks of a free nation. Let us do all we can to protect our First Amendment, including appealing to our congressmen and senators. For more information, visit ConstitutionHangingByAThread.org. There has never been a nation like the United States of America. It's impossible to imagine the world without it. But do you know the wild and true story of how it came into existence? On our 250th anniversary, the hunger for America's story has never been greater. 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Revolution also touches on the role that sacrifice, character, and faith played in the great struggle for the sacred cause of liberty. George Washington, John Adams, Nathan Hale, Henry Knox, Horatio Gates, Israel Putnam, Benedict Arnold, and many others all come to life for a new generation of Americans. Learn of the miracles from divine providence that were involved in the creation of one nation under God. Read Revolution by Eric Metaxas, available at Amazon.com.
4: The locations of the lands mentioned in the Book of Mormon have long been in debate. Many have claimed them to be in the Yucatan of Mexico. However, a newly released book entitled Proof, The Book of Mormon Lands Are Not in Central America, by Gary Magnuson provides strong new findings through an exhaustive inquiry in DNA evidence. Knowledge of biblical geography gives substance and understanding to the remarkable events of the Bible, while Proof provides detailed geographic context for the Book of Mormon. Proof not only provides 51 exclusive insights and unearths new evidence pinpointing the exact geographical areas, but also proves that places mentioned in the Book of Mormon jibe perfectly with archaeological evidence found exclusively in New York State. Proof, The Book of Mormon Lands Are Not in Central America, is available through prooflands@gmail.com or at the Sounds of Sunday website.
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0: The Sounds of Sunday for July 19th, 2026, Hour 4. Welcome once again, and thank you for making us a part of your Sabbath day. This is Carl Watkins. You're listening to the Sounds of Sunday.

The Tabernacle Choir and Orchestra on the Sounds of Sunday with Holy, Holy, Holy. And we open the hour with Brindy Quadra, Grace Parsons, and Camilla Turnbow singing Family Through the Ages from Julie Turnbow. Next, Jenny Phillips sings Every Breath. And we thank you once again for joining us. It is written, "Out of Zion, the perfection of beauty, God hath shined." The 50th Psalm. Webster defines Zion as the ideal nation or society envisioned by Judaism. And the prophet Joseph describes Zion as the pure in heart. Doctrine and Covenants, section 97. In commemoration of Pioneer Day, this hour Glenn Rawson shares a related story of an old pioneer woman in search of Zion. Here on the Sounds of Sunday.

0: The Sounds of Sunday and Curtis Royer with The Water of the Jordan. Before that, Jason Lyle Black performed Beautiful Savior. This is Carl Watkins thanking you for listening. 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Next, Donny Osmond sings Whenever You're in Trouble. Then we'll hear from Glenn Rawson here on The Sounds of Sunday.
1: This is a moment to reflect on Christ's saving grace as Elder Clement M. Matsuagotada teaches that the Savior can save all who come unto Him.
2: Years ago, as I nervously walked up to speak at a state conference, my daughter, trying to calm my nerves, said, "Dad, don't worry about making a mistake. No one here will remember our long surname anyway." My surname, Matsuagotada, is from Botswana. In my home language, it means getting out of a difficult situation or someone who can do hard things. And while I haven't always felt like I can do hard things, my surname is a reminder to me that the Savior can and will guide us through every season of life, especially through difficult times. We all need reminders like that throughout our mortal journey. As much as my surname has brought hope and resilience to my family, I rejoice even more in the name of Jesus Christ, for in and through His name, all who come unto Him can be saved. Even as Jesus Christ invites us to always remember Him and take upon ourselves His name, He also remembers us and knows each of us by name. In the Old Testament, the Lord taught Moses this assuring truth: "I know thee by name." In Eden's garden, He called Adam. At the empty tomb, He called Mary. On the road to Damascus, He called Saul, all by name. And He knows you, and He calls you by name too. From crowded cities to quiet villages, in whatever language you speak, He hears, sees, and knows you. He knows your joys, and He rejoices with you. He knows your sorrows, and He can succor and lift you. Because of His atonement, He knows your burdens, pain, and silent tears. Brothers and sisters, many carry quiet burdens: grief, illness, loneliness, anxiety, or prayers that seem unanswered. Others face conflict or isolation that few of us fully understand. When life feels unfair and confusing, in those dark moments when you are tempted to ask, "Oh God, where art thou?" please remember this powerful truth: He knows you.
1: That was an excerpt from Elder Clement M. Matsuagotada's talk, "He Knows You by Name." This is a moment to reflect.
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0: The Sounds of Sunday for July 19th, 2026, Hour 4. Welcome back. From his album, What I Meant to Say, here's Donny Osmond on The Sounds of Sunday.

Any of you whose heart and home has been torn asunder by hate and anger will appreciate just how precious and rare is Zion. Hello, I'm Glenn Rossin, and just thank you. The Lord called His people Zion because they are of one heart and one mind and dwelt in righteousness. Zion, they are a people who are one in the love and doctrine of Christ, enjoying His peace and power. There is no earthly society closer to perfection than Zion. They are the love of heaven on earth. God and His prophets have been trying to frame Zion for more than 6,000 years. But before Zion can be built on our land and into our government, it must be established in our hearts and homes. Will it ever happen? Many years ago, there lived in Scotland a small but strong woman named Mary Murray. She wasn't even 5 feet tall. While still young, her beloved husband, James Murdoch, was killed in a mining accident, leaving her with 7 children to care for. Mary went to work, worked hard. They lived on oatmeal, potatoes, and salt. As the children grew, they hired out. And eventually, Mary and her family were able to build their own thatched roof cottage. They had none of the world's wealth, but they knew much love in that humble home. Then missionaries came and taught the family the gospel of Jesus Christ. Some of the children immigrated to the United States. Finally, in 1856, at the age of 74, wee Granny Murdoch set out on the 6,000-mile trek to Zion. For 6 weeks, she endured the hardships of ocean travel, followed by a trip across the country to Iowa City by rail. Then in late July, wee Granny began the last leg of the journey to Zion with the Martin Handcart Company. It was late in the season. And because it was late, they walked to their very limits each day, which eventually became too much for her frail body. And at Chimney Rock, Nebraska, on October 2nd, 1856, wee Granny Murdoch lay on the prairie, breathing her last. "Tell John," she said, speaking of her son, "I died with my face toward Zion." And there they buried her beside the trail. Mary Murray Murdoch died believing that she did not make it to Zion. But when wee Granny set her heart on being one with the Lord and His people, she was already there. The word diligent is used often in Scripture. It means to be constant and persistent in our efforts to accomplish something. Now, if you would know the Savior's peace in your heart, in your home, your community, and your nation, do as did wee Granny. Set your face toward Zion and be diligent and determined to the last end. It is the only way we will obtain it. Is it worth the journey? It is. I promise.

Jen Marco Handy on the Sounds of Sunday with Toward Zion from Laura Lee Richardson. Now here are Michelle Baer and Jordan Bluth.

0: The Sounds of Sunday and Jake Rau with His Love from EFY 2004. Before that, McKenna Hickson sang Peace in Christ, the 2018 youth theme. The Tabernacle Choir and Orchestra performed Shenandoah, and Michelle Bear and Jordan Bluth sang the Pilgrim Song. The Glenn Rawson story was called Wee Granny, with scoring music from Sam Carden's Bring Them In. 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Please stay tuned. Next, Jerrica Jameson sings Believe as we begin next hour here on the Sounds of Sunday. We have been advised by our prophets to get a food storage for several decades for the challenging times ahead. Frozen food lasts indefinitely or until we lose power. Canned food lasts for about 3 years, and freeze-dried food lasts up to 30 years. However, having your own freeze dryer allows you to preserve your favorite recipes. 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
8: Following the Savior's incomparable love and sacrifice offered in the Garden of Gethsemane and on the cross, his lifeless body was securely sealed in a borrowed tomb. But the tomb could not contain the divine Son of God. And because of his victory over death and sin, we will praise his name forever. Jesus Christ brought other immeasurable blessings. He said to his apostle Peter, "Whatsoever ye shall bind on earth shall be bound in heaven." The sacred sealing power has been restored to the earth and is found today in his dedicated temples. President Gordon B. Hinckley said, "If nothing else came out of all of the sorrow and travail and pain of the restoration, then the sealing power of the holy priesthood to bind together families forever, it would have been worth all that it has cost." In my 74 years, there are only a few experiences where nearly every emotion and feeling are solidly cemented in my conscious mind. One of the most poignant is as I knelt across the altar from Kathy in a holy temple of God. The hopes, the dreams, the love we shared all burst in a kaleidoscope of anticipation as we heard those unforgettable words, "For time and for all eternity." To you in this vast worldwide congregation who lovingly remember that day in your life, I speak especially to you. At that moment, kneeling across the altar, we have a growing realization of the depth of our commitment to God and to each other. The sacred ordinance binds us together with our eternal companion and with God. We solemnly vow to keep the covenants, and the Lord promises us, as we are faithful, unspeakable blessings in mortality and beyond, including thrones, powers, and dominions in the eternal world. Our even greater hope, however, is a desire to refine our very nature, to become more like our Savior, allowing us one day to live with Him. Within our sacred marriage, bound to God and to each other, we find ourselves in a crucible of spiritual development where the vital qualities of sacrifice, charity, patience, and being a peacemaker, as President Oak spoke of this morning, the very character of Christ, as President Christofferson said, can become a greater part of us. As we increase our love for the Savior, our love for each other grows. Like our own discipleship, our eternal marriage is not a short-term experiment, but a journey, an eternal journey of becoming who God desires us to become. In much of the world, confidence in the lasting nature of marriage is eroding. In the gospel of Jesus Christ, we proclaim that marriage between a man and a woman is ordained of God. We believe in eternal marriage. We teach of eternal marriage, and we seek an eternal marriage. We anticipate our marriage with faith and confidence because we conscientiously prepare for the covenants we make in the house of the Lord. In our youth, we strengthen our faith in Jesus Christ and keep his commandments, including the law of chastity, a law so many in the world have set aside. We take upon us the name of Jesus Christ. But even in our preparation, we, of course, each have weaknesses. And we realize that our lives will require more unselfishness, more repentance, and more forgiveness. Kathy and I had engraved on the paper napkins of our wedding reception these words of William Shakespeare: "Love is not love that alters when it alteration finds." In those first months, as she got to know me better, I kept the leftover napkins all around the apartment. While embracing the happiness and sorrows of life's experiences, we etch our covenants indelibly upon our souls, and we keep our eyes focused heavenward toward the glorious destination awaiting us. We know the divine attributes we seek will not all be perfected in this life. Eternal marriage is an eternal journey. We profoundly need the gift of the Holy Ghost in our personal lives and in our marriage. As has already been quoted in this conference, President Dallin H. Oaks recently said, "The adversary has become so effective at disguising truth that if you don't have the Holy Ghost, you will be deceived. Many obstacles lie ahead. The distractions will be many." One of the deceptions of the world is to discount the sacred importance and the actual power of the sealing ordinance. Keep your hope in each other and in Jesus Christ. His promises can see us through the obstacles and distractions. There are times in our marriage that require a stellar dose of patience. On our 25th wedding anniversary, Kathy and I were in Philadelphia speaking to missionaries. I received a call from President Boyd K. Packer of the 12. At the end of our conversation, I commented, "President Packer, today is our 25th wedding anniversary. Don't you think that is a great accomplishment?" Without pausing, he responded, "It is for Kathy." With your hope and faith in Christ, allow the Lord to expand your spiritual gifts of understanding and patience. In speaking about eternal marriage, let me mention two other issues. First, every true disciple of Jesus Christ, if it is his or her desire, will be eternally sealed to a righteous companion of their choosing throughout eternity, whether in this life or the next. Second, the question is asked, are there situations where divorce should be considered? The answer is yes, there are, but the cautions are significant. I will include prophetic teachings on this subject in the published version of my message. 50 years ago, Kathy and I met an impressive couple who had also recently been married in the house of the Lord. Life was promising. They had children. She was talented and full of faith. His work prospered. They kept their covenants. Unexpectedly, the young woman developed serious health issues. Their son recently shared these reflections with me. In my younger years, my sweet mom went through crushing periods of severe depression, bringing extended periods of difficulty in taking care of even her own needs. It was a new reality for both of my parents. Life would be different than they had anticipated. My dad had never experienced mental illness and sought the help of his Heavenly Father. I can't count the number of times I walked in on him while on his knees, or the number of Sundays he was quietly fasting again. He served my mother and served us with incredible love, patience, and humility. He sought the influence of the Holy Ghost, hoping to love, act, and react as the Savior would. My mother was the love of his life. These seasons would be but a small moment. They were bound to one another forever. As they remained faithful, they would spend eternity together in health and happiness. That promise gave him a perfect brightness of hope. While many times my mother felt that her challenges created a burden for my dad, he saw it differently. He loved serving this incredible, precious daughter of God, as my mom bravely and miraculously overcame many of her health struggles. They experienced light and joy together as a couple and as parents and grandparents. Later in her 60s, she faced an entirely different set of trials, including breast cancer and neurological issues that impacted her ability to walk. Once again, she and my dad doubled down on their commitment to each other and their covenants with the Lord. They did it together through the final day of her mortal journey. Eternal marriage is an eternal journey. Who gives you the strength to hold tightly to each other and complete the mortal part of this eternal journey? The everlasting God, the creator of the ends of the earth, he who rose on the third day, he fainteth not, neither is he weary. He giveth power when you are faint, and when you have no might, he increaseth your strength. And together, as you wait upon the Lord, you shall mount up with wings as eagles. Together, you shall run and not be weary, and walk and not faint. I solemnly testify of this sacred promise in the name of Jesus Christ. Amen.
0: Neil L. Anderson from the April 5th, 2026 General Conference. The Sounds of Sunday for July 19th, 2026, Hour 5. Setting the tone for your Sabbath day, we thank you for joining us once again on this Sunday before Pioneer Day. This is Carl Watkins. These are the Sounds of Sunday.

0: The Tabernacle Choir and Orchestra on the Sounds of Sunday, and I Will Sing with the Spirit. And we open the hour with Jerrica Jameson singing Believe from Carrie Yost. And we thank you once again for joining us. The Apostle James taught, "What doth it profit, my brethren, though a man say he hath faith and hath not works? Can faith save him? Even so, faith, if it hath not works, is dead, being alone." James chapter 2. From this we know that our good works validate our faith, and without good works, faith is a lie. In observance of Pioneer Day, this hour Glenn Rawson shares a related story of a pioneer man whose works validated his faith, here on the Sounds of Sunday. Next, Dan Curtis and his daughter Victoria sing Leaving Heaven. Dan tells us the story behind the song.
1: People ask me all the time if that song's real, if that experience really happened. And the short answer is no, it didn't. But the long answer is that something did. And something happened to cause us to realize there was another child out there. And she needed to come, and she wanted to come to our family. And the name Cheyenne Emily was very pronounced in both my wife's mind and mine. So the song was actually written before we even thought of having a child. The voice on the song is Cheyenne's older sister, Victoria. She was only 11 when we recorded that. A really interesting thing happened the day that Cheyenne was born. The nurses took her and cleaned her up and handed her back to her mother. And then Alita started talking to her, and this baby, who was no more than minutes old, pushed herself back off of her mother's chest and looked up at her because she recognized her voice. It was the most amazing thing that I'd ever seen.
2: Daddy?

I'm leaving heaven now to come to earth to be with you. And will you tell my mommy that I love her too? And someday soon, I'll be with you. I'll be your little girl. And I hope that when I come,

0: the sounds of Sunday in Joanne Frechette Perry with Gentle Savior from Janice Capperi. Before that, Trevor Brent Taylor performed We Thank Thee, O God, for a Prophet and Come Thou Fount. This is Carl Watkins. 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
1: This is a moment to reflect on the way back to our heavenly home, as Elder Ulysses Soros teaches that Jesus Christ is our surest path.
2: The Savior teaches that He is the true, trusted, and essential source of spiritual nourishment for our souls. Through Him, we receive strength beyond our own to not only survive the challenge of life, but to grow and thrive. Through Him becomes more hopeful and more joyful, and the fruits of the Spirit are manifested in us. Abiding in Christ is not an occasional or casual act. It is a constant, conscious, and sacred choice. It is allowing His holy teachings to abide in us, elevating our thoughts and governing our words in every setting, including the digital spaces where we so often interact, and purifying and consecrating our actions unto Him. It is choosing to listen to His voice and the voice of His servants and follow what they teach above all the enticing voices of the world. Abiding in Christ does not remove the burdens of life, but through His grace they are made lighter, and our hearts are strengthened by the comfort and peace He promises. As we place ourselves in His loving care and take upon us His yoke, we receive the spiritual power to endure and overcome the trials, weaknesses, and sorrows of mortality, burdens often too heavy to bear without His redeeming help and healing influence. We live in a world filled with many voices, voices that relentlessly seek our attention and offer persuasive messages and invitations. Some speak with influence and are well-intentioned in their desire to promote goodness. Others are attractive in appearance but lack substance. Still others are misleading and may even appear to be connected to Christ and His gospel. Over time, many of these voices grow into tangled vines, rooted in popular philosophies and spread through various forms of media. Only our Redeemer can truly redeem us. He is the way, the truth, and the life of the world. His way is the path that leads to happiness in this life and eternal life in the world to come.
1: That was an excerpt from Elder Ulysses Soros' talk, Jesus Christ, the True Vine. This is a moment to reflect.
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0: The Sounds of Sunday for July 19th, 2026, Hour 5. Welcome back. From her album, Prince of Peace, here's Debbie West Coon on The Sounds of Sunday.

Welcome to the Sounds of Sunday. This is Glenn Rawson. I don't suppose that I'm alone when I say that sometimes life gets pretty difficult. And I also have learned from past experience that when life seems difficult, sometimes it helps to hear about someone who's had it a little rougher than you. So with that in mind, may I share a story of a pioneer by the name of Stillman Pond. Stillman Pond and his family were among the last to leave Nauvoo in September of 1846. Having already endured much persecution and harassment from enemies, the Pond family was ultimately driven from their home at the point of a bayonet. Without adequate preparation for their trek, they left without proper food, clothing, and shelter. Across Iowa, they journeyed, and it was fraught with almost unimaginable suffering and heartache. Snow came early to Iowa Territory that year, making travel even that much more difficult. Weakened from trudging through the deep snow, Stillman's pregnant wife, Maria, who had already been afflicted with consumption, then contracted malaria. She, along with every member of her family, suffered greatly from this sickness. Bowed with grief and aching from the pain and fever of malaria, Maria could no longer walk. Amidst these grim circumstances, she gave birth to twin boys. They both died only a few days later. The deaths of these children coming across the plains from Nauvoo to winter quarters were only the beginning of the sacrifice and trials of Stillman Pond. With all of the members of the Pond family now sick with malaria, Stillman, who was himself unable to walk or even sit up, lay on his stomach in the bed of his wagon, bracing himself with one arm and extending his other over the dashboard to hold the reins. He drove his team the last 150 miles. On the 16th of October, 1846, they arrived at winter quarters. During that winter, the Pond family continued to suffer. In the space of 5 days, three more children died. A sixth died a few weeks later. Laura Jane Pond, age 14, died of chills and fever on December 2nd, 1846. Harriet M. Pond, age 11, died with chills on December the 4th. Abigail A. Pond, age 18, died with chills on December the 7th. Lyman Pond, age 6, died with chills and fever on January 15th, 1847. Having survived the heartache of burying all her children, the hardships of the trek across Iowa, and the hunger and privations of a long, hard winter, Stillman's beloved wife, Maria, finally succumbed to her sickness on May 17th at winter quarters. Yet despite all of this, Stillman Pond journeyed onward, arriving in the Salt Lake Valley in the early fall of 1847. His testimony of the gospel, his faith in the Lord Jesus Christ, and the fire of the covenant that burned in his soul gave him the strength to go on. My dear friends, may it be so with us.

The Tabernacle Choir and Orchestra on the Sounds of Sunday with Come Come Ye Saints. Now here are Jenny Jordan Frogley and George Dyer.

0: the sounds of Sunday and Inside Out with I'm Trying to Be Like Jesus. Before that, Felicia Sorensen sang I Walk by Faith from The Best of Janis Kapperi. And Jenny Jordan Frogley and George Dyer sang The Prayer. The Glenn Rawson story was called Stillman Pond, with scoring music from Paul Cardall's Hymns, Piano Solos. 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Please pray for our leaders, pray for our Constitution, and pray for the return of our Savior to bring eternal peace to this troubled world. Please stay tuned. We begin next hour with Christian Overton and I Still Believe here on the Sounds of Sunday.
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0: 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Hello, this is Carl Watkins, the producer of The Sounds of Sunday. Its creation is a result of several lifetime events that prepared me and inspired me to consecrate myself to this work. I grew up in the Los Angeles suburb of Linwood. When I was 10, I began attending the Mormon Church, and soon came to know by the Spirit of God that it was the true Church of Jesus Christ. I was finally baptized when I was 13 and ordained a deacon, and I continued to grow in the gospel throughout my teenage years. I loved listening to the radio and became familiar with all of the pop music of that time. When I was 16, I decided that I wanted to someday become a radio disc jockey along with working in electronics. When I was 21 in 1966, I was called to serve a church mission in Montana, Idaho, and North Dakota. After my mission, I attended Ricks College in BYU and began working as a radio DJ at several pop music stations in Idaho and Utah. In 1971, Linda and I were married in the Salt Lake Temple and we began our family. We later settled in Blackfoot, Idaho, where I had served as a missionary, and we raised our 7 children. That is where I became familiar with the Sounds of Sunday while working for our local radio station. It was created by our station manager, Jim Burgoyne. I soon came to realize what a worthwhile project this was, using the power of radio to promote the gospel to our listeners. In 1996, I met Glenn Rawson as the seminary teacher for some of our children and asked him if he would help us by voicing inspirational stories to air during the Sounds of Sunday. He consented, and the next year we began the project. Glenn wrote and voiced the stories while I produced them with added music. To date, we have produced over 480 stories. As I was nearing retirement in 2003, I began syndicating the Sounds of Sunday for radio stations in other areas. I soon had 6 radio stations airing the Sounds of Sunday syndicated program, and today we have 18 radio stations in Idaho, Wyoming, Utah, and Arizona. We also added a streaming computer that plays the Sounds of Sunday program continuously on our internet station, Sounds of Sunday 24/7. It is indeed a privilege and a blessing from the Lord to be given the opportunity to bring the music and the messages of the Church of Jesus Christ of Latter-day Saints to listeners everywhere in an effort to make the world a better place and to prepare the world for the second coming of our Lord. I thank you for your support. The Sounds of Sunday for July 19th, 2026, Hour 1. Welcome once again, and thanks for making us a part of your Sabbath day. This is Carl Watkins. You're listening to The Sounds of Sunday.

The Tabernacle Choir and Orchestra on the Sounds of Sunday, and I Know That My Redeemer Lives. And we open the hour with Christian Overton and a great new song called I Still Believe from Christian Overton and Jeff Siemens. Next, Rich Gibbons sings I Feel the Answer from Free to Choose. And we thank you once again for tuning in. Jesus said, And ye shall be hated of all men for my name's sake. But he that shall endure unto the end, the same shall be saved. Mark chapter 13. In observance of Pioneer Day, we remember the great persecution of our pioneer ancestors that was rooted in hatred and misunderstanding, and the great sacrifices of the pioneers that preserved the restored gospel. This hour, Glenn Rawson shares the story of one such pioneer here on the Sounds of Sunday.

0: The Sounds of Sunday and Ashley Hess with Worth of Souls from Paul Cardall. Before that, Paul Cardall performed Great is Thy Faithfulness. This is Carl Watkins thanking you for listening. 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See our articles and videos on the front of our homepage, including the compilation of President Nelson's remarks as the Second Coming close and President Dallin H. Oaks preparing for the Second Coming. And please invite your family and friends to join with us anywhere in the world by listening online. Next, Becky Willard sings Refiner of My Soul, followed by Glenn Rawson on The Sounds of Sunday.
1: This is a moment to reflect on the distance between us and Christ, as Brother David J. Wunderlich encourages us to develop a stronger relationship with Christ in order to get through the hard times.
2: Keeping Jesus Christ with you requires intentional daily worship. You keep him with you as you reverently, with real intent, kneel and pray to the Father in the name of Jesus Christ. You keep him with you as you study the scriptures daily. As you do, he will guide you through your mists of darkness. You keep Jesus Christ with you as you exercise faith in him. Trust him and turn to him in sincere daily repentance. You keep Jesus Christ with you as you are willing to live your covenants every day and renew them every week. My young brothers and sisters, it is that simple. Abiding with him eases your burdens. Walking with him shapes your character and helps you become even as he is. It brings you real and lasting joy. President Oaks was asked, if there was one phrase, one scripture, or one image that you would want members of the church to carry with them right now, as you begin this prophetic ministry, what would it be? To which our prophet responded, Jesus Christ is the way. My dear young friends, may we continue together to walk with Jesus Christ, even in our most difficult moments when we question our worth, doubt our capabilities, or question our faith. When we feel that we are alone, when the weight of life's challenges sends us backwards, may we hold strong to our resolve to keep him with us. Let us allow the Savior to ease our burdens. Allow him to help remove the rocks of addiction and the weight of our sorrows. Let him contend with those who would contend with us. Let him cleanse us from our sins again and again, and yes, even again. Let him move the mountains before us and change the course of the powerful rivers in our lives that carry us away from him. Jesus Christ is not the weight. He is our relief. He is our strength. He is the way.
1: 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He is our relief. This is a moment to reflect.
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1: 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The Sounds of Sunday for July 19th, 2026, Hour 1. Welcome back from Suzanne Hodson. Here's Becky Willard on The Sounds of Sunday.

Welcome. I'm Glenn Ross, and thank you for being with us. It was October 1846 when word reached Garden Grove, Iowa, that Nauvoo the Beautiful had fallen, and the last of the Latter-day Saints had been driven from the city. Those beleaguered people were forced into and then across the Mississippi River and were now huddled, starving and suffering on the west bank of the great river. Notwithstanding, they were refugees themselves. Some 170 miles away, Lumen Andrus Shirtliff and a group of men from Garden Grove pulled together wagons and teams and set out to rescue their stranded brethren on the river. Lumen was elected the captain of the company. October 18, 1846, Lumen set out for the river, leaving behind a pregnant wife, due to deliver at any time. He recorded that 75 cents was all the expense money raised to accomplish a journey of 340 miles round trip. They went out about 150 miles. They ran out of money and supplies and were forced to stop and work for a time to obtain the means to make it the rest of the way to the Mississippi and the poor camp. When they arrived, Lumen described the plight of the poor camp as follows. Quote, "I came to the camp of the poor, sick, and persecuted saints. Many places where there had been camps were now desolate and without inhabitants. In others, a ragged blanket or quilt laid over a few sticks or brush comprised all the house a whole family owned on earth. The occupants lay stretched on the ground, either sick or dying. Others, perhaps a little better off, had a few boards laid up on something. More were sick than well." Continuing, Lumen said, "I spent the first day in learning their circumstances and ascertaining who it was my duty to take away, as I could not take them all, and I learned that we were the last company that could be there this fall. I made up my mind to take the poorest of the poor and the sickest of the sick." After making preparations as best he could, Lumen and his company prepared to leave. It was October 31st. 1846. He loaded some 60 people and all they owned into the wagons. Most of those taking flight were sick. Lumen recorded this. "All the provisions put together would have made only one good meal, and we were now about to start in November with this poor sick company on a journey of 170 miles through an uncivilized and mostly uninhabited wilderness. I felt like crying, 'Oh God, help us,' as we left. I looked back and saw a few weeping saints left behind. How to live through the winter, I knew not, but God knew." 2 weeks later, Lumen Andrus Shirtliff and company arrived in Garden Grove, having accomplished a journey of 340 miles without means, he said. Lumen's wife, Altamira, gave birth to a son while he was away bringing in the poor saints. Jesus said, "By this shall all men know that ye are my disciples, if ye have love one to another. Greater love," he also said, "hath no man than this, that a man lay down his life for his friends."

0: The sounds of Sunday and Vicki Pankey Taylor with This Is a Story from the LDS Super Hits of the 80s. Before that, the Tabernacle Choir and Orchestra performed Our Savior's Love. The Glenn Rawson story was called Lumen Andrus Shirtliff, with scoring music from Jenny Bangeter Larson, Lead Thou Me On. 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Please stay tuned. We begin next hour with Clotilde Bonner of the Bonner Family and Casey Elliott of Gentry singing It Is Well With My Soul. And now here's Steve Perry on the Sounds of Sunday.
1: Today on The Good Word, we're talking about places and things with multiple uses and many reasons behind them. I didn't go to a lot of sporting events growing up, so it took me a while to realize that stadiums have multiple purposes. You can attend a basketball game one week, then go back to the very same building the next week for a concert. And one time, it turned into an ice rink for hockey. So it took me a little bit of time, but I realized that the same building could hold all of these same events, deliberately multi-purpose. Many events and situations, not just an object or a location, can have multiple purposes. After Elisha returned from taking on the mantle of Elijah and that responsibility as God's prophet, Elisha was met by men from Jericho seeking a miracle. Though the land should have been able to support their city, there was no water. In 2 Kings chapter 2, Elisha performed his first miracle as the prophet, saving them temporally and teaching spiritually. And he said, "Bring me a new cruse and put salt therein." And they brought it to him. And he went forth unto the spring of waters and cast the salt in there and said, "Thus saith the Lord, I have healed these waters, there shall not be from thence any more death or barren land." So the waters were healed unto this day, according to the saying of Elisha, which he spake. This was Elisha's first big public act as prophet. The people of Jericho had a very simple problem, with no water. Elisha's solution was equally straightforward. He brought forth water from barren springs. The need for water is fundamental. All of us in mortality need it to survive. Elisha's use of the Lord's power for a worldly problem, a temporal problem, was completely appropriate. To God, there's no difference between spiritual and physical needs. But Elisha's miracle has a deeper meaning than just fresh water. Centuries before Jesus Christ would perform his own miracles, the prophets of God were teaching the people how to recognize their coming Savior. The New Testament writers devoted a lot of space on the page to how the Savior had been predicted in earlier scriptures, often pointing out symbols that refer to the Redeemer. No particular writer used this miracle of Elisha's to provide evidence of the coming Savior, but some of those same symbols apply. For example, salt typically makes water less useful for humans, but Elisha used it to heal the waters. Jesus used salt as a metaphor during his ministry to refer to his disciples preparing the world for his coming, just as he calls himself the water of life. The water in Elisha's miracle restored the land, but only once the salt had been added to that barren spring. The Lord's work is a collaboration between heaven and earth, and the people of God prepare the way for the coming of the Lord, who does the real work of restoring life to the earth and her inhabitants. Of course, that's just one interpretation of this miracle. It could simply be the record of a mighty work by one of God's prophets, with no deeper meaning than that. But the scriptures reward looking closely at what might seem to be a simple story on the surface. The Word of God has been studied for centuries by millions, but continue to have messages for us living today. One passage might mean something different today than it did yesterday, which is just one reason why God's people have been asked to study His Word continually. The more we learn about God, the more we find meaning in His many purposes, both for the earth and for us. And that's The Good Word.
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3: In Ether Chapter 2, we know that our liberty in America is only guaranteed if we obey the God of this land, who is Jesus Christ, as God controls the destiny of nations. 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Before the U.S. Supreme Court effectively removed the 10th Amendment from our Constitution, the people of the states had the power to regulate their own moral environments. They were free to regulate the meaning of marriage, pornography, and abortion. But as the federal government has usurped authority, the people within the states have lost the power to control their own moral environments. Freedom is not the total absence of regulatory law, but rather the ability of the people themselves to determine the legal limits of their actions. 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There has never been a nation like the United States of America. 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On our 250th anniversary, the hunger for America's story has never been greater. 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Revolution also touches on the role that sacrifice, character, and faith played in the great struggle for the sacred cause of liberty. George Washington, John Adams, Nathan Hale, Henry Knox, Horatio Gates, Israel Putnam, Benedict Arnold, and many others all come to life for a new generation of Americans. Learn of the miracles from divine providence that were involved in the creation of one nation under God. Read Revolution by Eric Metaxas, available at Amazon.com.
4: The locations of the lands mentioned in the Book of Mormon have long been in debate. Many have claimed them to be in the Yucatan of Mexico. However, a newly released book entitled Proof, The Book of Mormon Lands Are Not in Central America, by Gary Magnuson provides strong new findings through an exhaustive inquiry and DNA evidence. Knowledge of biblical geography gives substance and understanding to the remarkable events of the Bible, while Proof provides detailed geographic context for the Book of Mormon. Proof not only provides 51 exclusive insights and unearths new evidence pinpointing the exact geographical areas, but also proves that places mentioned in the Book of Mormon jibe perfectly with archaeological evidence found exclusively in New York State. Proof, The Book of Mormon Lands Are Not in Central America, is available through prooflands@gmail.com or at the Sounds of Sunday website.
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0: The Sounds of Sunday for July 19th, 2026, Hour 2. Setting the tone for your Sabbath day, we thank you once again for joining us. This is Carl Watkins. You're listening to The Sounds of Sunday.

The Tabernacle Choir and Orchestra on the Sounds of Sunday with Bound for the Promised Land. And we open the hour with Clotilde Bonner of the Bonner Family and Casey Elliott of Gentry singing It Is Well With My Soul. Next, Lenin Usula sings When He Whispers from J. Steinegert's Cornerstone. And we thank you once again for joining us. The Savior said, This is my commandment, that ye love one another as I have loved you. Greater love hath no man than this, that a man lay down his life for his friends. John chapter 15. We think of this passage regarding our soldiers and others who have given their lives for us. And although death may not be sure or intentional, these words of love still apply. This hour, Glenn Rawson shares a related story from our pioneers here on the Sounds of Sunday.

0: The Sounds of Sunday in Aitana Alapa Yefet Bustos and Ashley Hess with a 2024 youth theme, We'll Bring the World. Before that, Thomas L. Shimmick performed Did You Think to Pray. 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
2: And O'Neill A. Maxwell added that the God who governs galaxies also guides our personal lives. God is in the details. He knows and loves each and all of mankind. I bear witness of this truth. God and His Son Jesus Christ love all, and they love each. While studying scriptures in English, I noticed dozens of verses in which the words all and each or every appear together. For example, we learn in Mosiah, He, speaking of the Lord, remembereth every creature of His creating, and He will make Himself manifest to all. The word all speaks to the universal reach of God's love. The word each or every testifies of His power to care for each individual soul. This dual reality is most clearly manifested in Jesus Christ's atonement. All sons and daughters of God, without exception, will receive a full opportunity to access its supernal blessings. Yet, it is a remarkably intimate gift, tailored to each individual's needs and applied to one person at a time. As disciples of Jesus Christ, we bear witness of Him whenever we share His love with all around us and help it take root in each person we meet. To love all and to love each are not two different kinds of love, but the same divine love expressed on two scales. One expensive enough to embrace the whole world, and the other personal enough to notice a single individual with unique needs, circumstances, and life story.
1: That was an excerpt from Elder Gerard Cossé's talk, Love All, Love Each. This is a moment to reflect.
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The Sounds of Sunday for July 19th, 2026, Hour 2. Welcome back. From Vivian Lane, here's Amy Whitcomb on The Sounds of Sunday.

I'm Glenn Rawson, and thank you for joining us. October 23rd, 1856. The Willie Handcart Company was camped at the base of Rocky Ridge, Wyoming. They had just passed a cold and miserable night in the snow. If they had slept at all, it would have been because of sheer exhaustion. Starving, weak, and chilled, they now faced what would be their greatest trial yet. They would have 15 miles to cover that day to get over that exposed summit to shelter at Rock Creek Hollow. Slogging through knee-deep snow and into the face of a howling northwest wind that dropped wind chill below zero and pierced them through, it would take some of the company more than 20 hours to reach Rock Creek, and some would not make it at all, their bodies lying stiff and frozen along the road. Though the rescuers had found them, there were only 6 wagons that accompanied them. Only the sickest could ride. At one point, Rocky Ridge climbs 700 feet in 2 miles. It is a steep hike under the best of conditions, and they had to keep walking or die. Archibald MacPhail was given charge of the people in his tent. He made it over Rocky Ridge to Rock Creek and took inventory of his charges. As was the case with so many in their weakened state, one woman had lagged behind and was unaccounted for. Rather than stay in the relative security of the sheltered camp, Archibald felt it was his duty to go back and find her. Notwithstanding his own weakness and exhaustion, he cheerfully set out to find her. 4 miles back along the trail on the far side of Strawberry Creek, he found her. He pleaded with her to come, but she refused to cross that icy stream. She would stay there and die. Archibald crossed the frozen stream and picked the woman up, but as he crossed the stream, he fell through the ice and was soaked to the waist. By the time he reached camp, his clothes were frozen to him, and he was deeply chilled. There was no fire for him. The men in camp were too weak and exhausted to go in search of firewood. With no warm food or drink, Archibald was put to bed under a handcart. The wind blew strong through the night and overturned the handcart 3 times. By morning, he was burning with fever. As they broke camp and moved on, Archibald was loaded in the sick wagon. He would not walk again. Finally, just outside of present-day Evanston, Wyoming, Jane MacPhail sat by her husband's side in the wagon as he quietly slipped away. A small tallow candle burned, and Jane prayed the candle would last until Archibald's mortal sufferings ended. Finally, the candle flickered out at the same moment her husband breathed his last. He was 39 years of age. If by the grace of God we are given stewardship over someone else, I hope this story serves as a reminder. Don't forget them.

0: The Sounds of Sunday and Julie D'Acevedo with Masterpiece. Before that, 3-2-U sang Help Them, the Angels Cry. And Felicia Sorensen sang The Olive Tree from the Book of Mormon video soundtrack. The Glenn Rawson story was called Archibald MacPhail, with scoring music from Paul Cardall's Ephraim's Rescue, Life and Death. 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Please stay tuned. Next, Kristen Bodine Scott sings Choose His Way as we begin next hour. And now here's Stephen Perry on The Sounds of Sunday.
1: Today in The Good Word, we're talking about the ranking of our priorities and the identity of false gods. After centuries of rule under judges and kings, the people of Israel split into two separate kingdoms. The northern kingdom of Israel ignored the warnings of the prophets and became lost spiritually, without guidance to preserve them in an ever-shifting world. Soon the 10 tribes of the northern kingdom were scattered, which left the kingdom of Judah to the south in fear that the same thing might happen to them. Hezekiah, the king of Judah, knew that his own people weren't as strong spiritually as they could have been. The people of God were surrounded on all sides by other people worshiping false gods, and that worship of idols had seeped into their own culture. Facing both a spiritual threat and a physical one through the Assyrians, Hezekiah turned to the only source of strength he knew he could count on. In 2 Kings 19, he seeks help from God to face the coming threat. "Of a truth, Lord, the kings of Assyria have destroyed the nations and their lands, and have cast their gods into the fire, for they were no gods but the work of men's hands, wood and stone. Therefore they've destroyed them. Now therefore, O Lord our God, I beseech thee, save thou us out of his hand, that all the kingdoms of the earth may know that thou art the Lord God, even thou only." No matter how impressive the victories of the Assyrians were, or how visually stunning their idols were, they had no power, not like the power that backed the people of God. Anyone else could have looked at the writing on the wall and seen changing times as proof that it was time for the Israelites to abandon their traditions. They didn't have a huge military strength, and their neighbors to the north had been defeated. Their culture was being overrun by an outside influence. But Hezekiah remained faithful. Even if the world was facing the opposite direction, he knew where the Israelite strength came from. The idols were powerless creations of human hands. Hezekiah was relying on something eternal. In the ancient world, without much understanding of the scientific method, the only explanations of how the world worked came from people listening to other people. While there are a great number of wise people in the world, and it's worth listening to them, humanity can only build upon itself. That's a shaky foundation to begin with. To find knowledge that could truly preserve and lift them, the people of God had to look beyond earthly knowledge. It's easier than ever these days to rely on ourselves, trusting that all our advances in technology and science are enough to guide us and save humanity. Heaven is never so far away as when our view becomes occupied with ourselves. There are few false gods in the modern world that look like idols in the ancient world, but that doesn't mean idols have disappeared completely. The gods we esteem over the Lord may be more difficult to hold in our hands or identify, but they demand just as much of our attention and focus. The point of the gospel is not to ignore the world around us and retreat into some perfect piety of isolation. We're here for a reason. Instead, the gospel helps us put the world in perspective, reminding us of where our priorities lie and who our strength comes from. The Lord is second in power and love to nothing and no one, ready to put the needs of his children before all else. And he asks that we do the same for him in return. And that's The Good Word.
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4: Referring to the five inspired U.S. constitutional principles in his April 2021 General Conference address, President Dallin Oaks said, "A second inspired principle is the division of delegated power between the nation and its subsidiary states. Significantly, the United States Constitution limits the national government to the exercise of powers granted expressly or implied in the Constitution. All other government powers are reserved to the states respectively or to the people," end quote. Historically, the people in the various states have had the power exclusively to regulate intrastate commerce, define marriage, and run their schools and police departments without federal interference. But today, the federal government controls so many of these things that one must ask, whatever happened to the 10th Amendment that limits federal authority? Learn more at constitutionhangingbyathread.org. America's founding was no accident. Learn of the divine intervention that led to our freedom in the book, The God of This Land. 40 stories of miracles that led to America's founding. Here's author Glenn Rawson.
5: I would like to share this inspired prayer by President Gordon B. Hinckley. O God, our eternal Father, we thank Thee for this great and sovereign nation of which we are citizens. Touch the minds of those of our Congress. Bless the chief executive. Let Thy Spirit move upon him to bring to pass those measures which will lift the burdens of government from the backs of the people and keep this nation, under God, a citadel of freedom, standing as an example to all the world.
4: 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He came to Peru from the Pacific. He traveled through South and Central America, among the Mayans, into Mexico, and all of North America. Then back to ancient Tula, from whence he departed across the Atlantic. He spoke 1,000 languages, healed the sick, selected 12 disciples to follow him, and taught the same doctrines as Jesus of Nazareth. The legends of this great prophet were gathered from over 25 years from many Indian tribes, museums, libraries, folklore, and archaeological ruins by archaeologist L. Taylor Hansen, and they are now compiled into the book He Walked the Americas. These stories testify that Jesus is the Christ. He Walked the Americas is available from soundsofsunday.com. Under our endorsements, find He Walked the Americas. We're living in the last days when we have been commissioned by God to assist the Savior by vicariously performing saving ordinances for the dead. 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
4: 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The Sounds of Sunday for July 19th, 2026, Hour 3. Special music for a special day. And we thank you once again for making us a part of yours. This is Carl Watkins. You're listening to The Sounds of Sunday.

The Man of the Tabernacle Choir on the Sounds of Sunday with Bring Him Home from Les Miserables. We open the hour with Kristen Bodine Scott singing Choose His Way. Next, Brett Raymond sings Keep the Commandments. And we thank you for joining us. Please invite your family and friends along anywhere in the world by listening online. King Solomon wrote, I lead in the way of righteousness, in the midst of the paths of judgment. Proverbs chapter 8. A person who leads in righteousness could be described as a leader of religious faith or a pioneer. So in commemoration of Pioneer Day, this hour Glenn Rawson tells of the greatest pioneer of all, here on the Sounds of Sunday.

0: The Sounds of Sunday in the Angie Killian Chorus with One Tiny Seed from Angie Killian and Lauren Gruel. Before that, Nathan Madsen performed Sweet Hour of Prayer. This is Carl Watkins thanking you for listening. 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See our articles and videos on the front of our homepage, including the compilation of President Nelson's remarks, Is the Second Coming Close?, and President Dallin H. Oaks, Preparing for the Second Coming. Next, Kristen Bodine Scott sings Holiness to His House, followed by Glenn Rawson on The Sounds of Sunday.
1: This is a moment to reflect on the Savior's guidance as Elder Brian J. Holmes describes how Christ leads the way.
2: Last year, my wife Maggie and I ran the Jungfrau Marathon in Switzerland. Set in the heart of the Swiss Alps, it's considered one of the most difficult marathons in the world. From start to finish, the course climbs over 6,400 feet, or 1,900 meters, as it winds through beautiful alpine villages and rugged high mountain terrain. The views carry you through the early miles, but the final stretch turns steep and narrow, forcing runners to hike the rocky path in single file. The last ascent demands careful attention to every step. In this race, you're not just crossing a finish line, you're conquering a mountain. So imagine our surprise when we learned that one of the runners who finished this race was blind. This courageous man ran tethered to a guide. For most of the race, they ran side by side. But as the course turned steeper and more demanding, the guide moved ahead, calling out every obstacle and directing each step. Because he was bound to a guide, the blind runner accomplished what would otherwise be impossible alone. Like that marathon, our journey through life has moments of beauty and joy, but is no walk in the park. We all want to cross the heavenly finish line and gain eternal life, yet the course is often steep and difficult to navigate. We all face trials. Without a power greater than our own, no one successfully finishes this race. At some point, we are all like the blind runner. We all need a guide. Our Father in heaven, in His perfect love, has provided us with many helps to guide our journey. As President Dallin H. Oaks taught, the strongest help God has given us is a Savior, Jesus Christ. Through His atonement, Jesus Christ has done everything that is essential for our journey through mortality toward the destiny outlined in the plan of our Heavenly Father. Because He lived a perfect life, because He bore every sin and every sorrow, because He broke the bands of death, Jesus Christ alone can stand before the world and declare, "I am the way, the truth, and the life."
1: That was an excerpt from Elder Brian J. Holmes' talk, Jesus Christ is the Way. This is a moment to reflect.
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Welcome back. From Gregory Reese and Daniel Blomberg, here's Kristen Bodine Scott on the Sounds of Sunday.

Welcome to the Sounds of Sunday. This is Glenn Rawson. July is a month of remembrance. It is a blessing to us that such a time is set aside where we may remember and honor the great patriots and pioneers of our past. You know, it seems to me that the more we value what they did for us, the more sacred their memory becomes to us. So, in that spirit, if a pioneer is one who at great personal risk and sacrifice makes the journey first and opens the way for us to follow after, would you consider who, in my humble opinion, is the greatest pioneer of all history? Late on Friday afternoon, after some six torturous hours hanging on the cross of Calvary, the Lord Jesus Christ utters these final words, "Father, it is finished. Thy will is done. Into thy hands I commend my spirit." And having said thus, the Savior of the world died. Now, sometime before dawn, on Sunday morning, the Lord returns in spirit to his body, and by the power of the Spirit of God, he raises that body from death and re-enters it, never again to be divided. The angel of the Lord descends and rolls back the sealed stone from the garden tomb, but Jesus has already left. As the signs of an impending sunrise became evident, Mary Magdalene and other women came to the tomb. They were greeted by angels who announced, "He is not here, for he is risen." A short time later, that same Mary is back at the tomb, this time alone and grieving. She supposes that someone has stolen the Lord's body. So inconceivable is the rising of someone from the dead, especially one whose body has been so thoroughly destroyed as was the Lord's, that the angel's words, "He is risen," just simply have not registered. The Lord comes behind Mary. She sees him, but does not recognize him. Supposing that he is the caretaker of that garden where the tomb lies, she asks him if he has any knowledge of where the body of the Lord has been taken. Then the Lord said, "Mary." Something about the tone and tenderness by which he spoke her name caused her to recognize him. She ran to embrace him. The Lord stopped her and sent her to tell the disciples what she had seen. Later that night, 10 of the 12 are gathered together, still skeptical of the many reports of the Lord's rising from the dead. As they are talking, the Master appears before them. So overwhelmed are they that they cannot believe their eyes for joy. Now, I don't believe it is accidental or incidental that in each case of the Lord's personal appearance after the resurrection, there was a dramatic emotional shift from deep pain and doubt to indescribable joy. Now, please consider. If the pioneer whose efforts affect the most people for the greatest good for the longest time deserves the greatest adoration, then I submit that the Lord Jesus is the greatest pioneer of them all. Literally, all our hopes, our dreams, our loves and joy for all eternity, our happiness here and hereafter, come because he went first and broke the bands of death. Oh, how great the importance to make these things known unto the inhabitants of the earth, that they may know that there is no flesh that can dwell in the presence of God, save it be through the merits, mercy, and grace of the Holy Messiah, who layeth down his life according to the flesh, and taketh it again by the power of the Spirit, that he may bring to pass the resurrection of the dead. My dear friends,
We may not understand it now, but someday I believe we will count his pioneering atonement and resurrection as one of the greatest gifts a generous God could ever have given.

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0: The Sounds of Sunday and Ron Simmons with House of Freedom from Bonnie Egbert. Before that, Vanessa Joy sang his Eyes on the Sparrow, and Tim Gates sang What He Began from EFY 2008. The Glenn Rawson story was called Jesus the Pioneer, with scoring music from Merrill Jensen. 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We begin next hour with Brindy Quadra, Grace Parsons, and Camilla Turnbow singing Family Through the Ages. And now here's Stephen Perry on The Sounds of Sunday.
1: On today's Good Word, we're talking about working in teams and the trust that builds a relationship. You can only get so far alone. As humans, we love to collaborate, relying on each other both by necessity and by preference. But relying on more people sometimes means more chances for betrayal, reversing any good fortune that the teaming up has brought. That's why it's often easier to find a partner, just one person to rely on. In most business ventures, partnerships are just as common as solo efforts, the potential gain doubling as the risk is cut in half. But even close partnerships are vulnerable to attack from the outside or implosion from inside. No partnership can guard itself completely from difference in opinions or outside interference. But many problems can be negated through simple trust. It's difficult to create a working relationship without trust. That trust is necessary to truly rely on someone else. In 2 Kings chapter 18, we're told of King Hezekiah, who ruled over the southern kingdom of Judah after the 10 tribes of the north had been scattered. Hezekiah lived in turbulent times. He constantly faced threats from outside his kingdom, threatening to tear apart Judah, just as had happened in the northern kingdom. But Hezekiah's impressive leadership preserved the people of God in the promised land for another generation. Not because of military might, but because of the partnership he cultivated with God. He trusted in the Lord God of Israel, so that after him was none like him among all the kings of Judah, nor any that were before him. For he clave to the Lord, and departed not from following him, but kept his commandments, which the Lord commanded Moses. And the Lord was with him, and he prospered whithersoever he went forth, and he rebelled against the king of Assyria, and served him not. Hezekiah proved that his strength was his faith in action. He transformed his understanding of God into an active trust that made him reliant on the Lord's arm. But that kind of dependency was essential for the responsibility he had as the leader of the Israelites. Hezekiah's trust never wavered. No matter what military force came from outside or even against the unrighteousness of his own people, Hezekiah stayed close to God. That trust didn't make his life easy, but it did give him the strength he needed to face down whatever challenges he met. The scriptures tell us that God was with Hezekiah, not because he was descended from a particular family, but because Hezekiah stuck with the Lord. Our relationship with God is much like any other relationship we work to develop in this life. It's not just a one-sided communication where we pelt heaven with all our requests and our anxiety. The connection between us and heaven has a give and take. We have nothing to offer the Lord but our will and our trust. But that's exactly what He wants from us. And in return, He promises to help us in exactly the way we most need help, as long as we exercise faith to back up our petitions. Trust is more than just a nice feeling that colors a relationship. Trust demands action and reciprocation from those involved in the partnership, each person loyal to the other in the context of their bond. Even when we don't receive constant guidance from God, we're still asked to stay loyal to Him, maintaining those bonds even in the quiet times. And the more we trust in Him, the more we can be our true selves, discovering who the Lord has always been able to see in us. And that's the Good Word.
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0: President David O. McKay stated, "Next to being one in worshiping God, there is nothing in this world upon which this church should be more united than in upholding and defending the Constitution of the United States." Our First Amendment reads, "Congress shall make no law respecting the establishment of religion or prohibiting the free exercise thereof, or abridging the freedom of speech or of the press, or the right of the people peaceably to assemble." We have recently witnessed censorship of the news on the internet and in the media, and our decisions to act depend on our understanding. The freedom to worship, to assemble, to speak openly, and to receive unbiased news are the hallmarks of a free nation. Let us do all we can to protect our First Amendment, including appealing to our congressmen and senators. For more information, visit constitutionhangingbyathread.org. There has never been a nation like the United States of America. It's impossible to imagine the world without it. But do you know the wild and true story of how it came into existence? On our 250th anniversary, the hunger for America's story has never been greater. 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Revolution also touches on the role that sacrifice, character, and faith played in the great struggle for the sacred cause of liberty. George Washington, John Adams, Nathan Hale, Henry Knox, Horatio Gates, Israel Putnam, Benedict Arnold, and many others all come to life for a new generation of Americans. Learn of the miracles from divine providence that were involved in the creation of one nation under God. Read Revolution by Eric Metaxas, available at Amazon.com.
4: The locations of the lands mentioned in the Book of Mormon have long been in debate. Many have claimed them to be in the Yucatan of Mexico. However, a newly released book entitled Proof, The Book of Mormon Lands Are Not in Central America, by Gary Magnuson provides strong new findings through an exhaustive inquiry and DNA evidence. Knowledge of biblical geography gives substance and understanding to the remarkable events of the Bible, while Proof provides detailed geographic context for the Book of Mormon. Proof not only provides 51 exclusive insights and unearths new evidence pinpointing the exact geographical areas, but also proves that places mentioned in the Book of Mormon jibe perfectly with archaeological evidence found exclusively in New York State. Proof, The Book of Mormon Lands Are Not in Central America, is available through prooflands@gmail.com or at the Sounds of Sunday website.
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0: The Sounds of Sunday for July 19th, 2026, Hour 4. Welcome once again, and thank you for making us a part of your Sabbath day. This is Carl Watkins. You're listening to the Sounds of Sunday.

The Tabernacle Choir and Orchestra on the Sounds of Sunday with Holy, Holy, Holy. And we open the hour with Brindy Quadra, Grace Parsons, and Camilla Turnbow singing Family Through the Ages from Julie Turnbow. Next, Jenny Phillips sings Every Breath. And we thank you once again for joining us. It is written, out of Zion, the perfection of beauty, God hath shined. The 50th Psalm. Webster defines Zion as the ideal nation or society envisioned by Judaism. And the prophet Joseph describes Zion as the pure in heart. Doctrine and Covenants, section 97. In commemoration of Pioneer Day, this hour Glenn Rawson shares a related story of an old pioneer woman in search of Zion. Here on the Sounds of Sunday.

0: the Sounds of Sunday and Curtis Royer with The Water of the Jordan. Before that, Jason Lyle Black performed Beautiful Savior. 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
1: This is a moment to reflect on Christ's saving grace as Elder Clement M. Matsuagatata teaches that the Savior can save all who come unto Him.
2: Years ago, as I nervously walked up to speak at a state conference, my daughter, trying to calm my nerves, said, "Dad, don't worry about making a mistake. No one here will remember our long surname anyway." My surname, Matsuagatata, is from Botswana. In my home language, it means getting out of a difficult situation or someone who can do hard things. And while I haven't always felt like I can do hard things, my surname is a reminder to me that the Savior can and will guide us through every season of life, especially through difficult times. We all need reminders like that throughout our mortal journey. As much as my surname has brought hope and resilience to my family, I rejoice even more in the name of Jesus Christ. For in and through His name, all who come unto Him can be saved. Even as Jesus Christ invites us to always remember Him and take upon ourselves His name, He also remembers us and knows each of us by name. In the Old Testament, the Lord taught Moses this assuring truth: "I know thee by name." In Eden's garden, He called Adam. At the empty tomb, He called Mary. On the road to Damascus, He called Saul, all by name. And He knows you, and He calls you by name too, from crowded cities to quiet villages. In whatever language you speak, He hears, sees, and knows you. He knows your joys, and He rejoices with you. He knows your sorrows, and He can succor and lift you. Because of His atonement, He knows your burdens, pain, and silent tears. Brothers and sisters, many carry quiet burdens: grief, illness, loneliness, anxiety, or prayers that seem unanswered. Others face conflict or isolation that few of us fully understand. When life feels unfair and confusing, in those dark moments when you are tempted to ask, "Oh God, where art thou?" please remember this powerful truth: He knows you.
1: That was an excerpt from Elder Clement M. Matsuagatata's talk, "He Knows You by Name." This is a moment to reflect.
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0: The Sounds of Sunday for July 19th, 2026, Hour 4. Welcome back. From his album, What I Meant to Say, here's Donny Osmond on The Sounds of Sunday.

Any of you whose heart and home has been torn asunder by hate and anger will appreciate just how precious and rare is Zion. Hello, I'm Glenn Rossin, and just thank you. The Lord called His people Zion because they are of one heart and one mind and dwelt in righteousness. Zion, they are a people who are one in the love and doctrine of Christ, enjoying His peace and power. There is no earthly society closer to perfection than Zion. They are the love of heaven on earth. God and His prophets have been trying to frame Zion for more than 6,000 years. But before Zion can be built on our land and into our government, it must be established in our hearts and homes. Will it ever happen? Many years ago, there lived in Scotland a small but strong woman named Mary Murray. She wasn't even 5 feet tall. While still young, her beloved husband, James Murdoch, was killed in a mining accident, leaving her with 7 children to care for. Mary went to work, worked hard. They lived on oatmeal, potatoes, and salt. As the children grew, they hired out. And eventually, Mary and her family were able to build their own thatched roof cottage. They had none of the world's wealth, but they knew much love in that humble home. Then missionaries came and taught the family the gospel of Jesus Christ. Some of the children immigrated to the United States. Finally, in 1856, at the age of 74, wee Granny Murdoch set out on the 6,000-mile trek to Zion. For 6 weeks, she endured the hardships of ocean travel, followed by a trip across the country to Iowa City by rail. Then in late July, wee Granny began the last leg of the journey to Zion with the Martin Handcart Company. It was late in the season. And because it was late, they walked to their very limits each day, which eventually became too much for her frail body. And at Chimney Rock, Nebraska, on October 2nd, 1856, wee Granny Murdoch lay on the prairie, breathing her last. "Tell John," she said, speaking of her son, "I died with my face toward Zion." And there they buried her beside the trail. Mary Murray Murdoch died believing that she did not make it to Zion. But when wee Granny set her heart on being one with the Lord and His people, she was already there. The word diligent is used often in Scripture. It means to be constant and persistent in our efforts to accomplish something. Now, if you would know the Savior's peace in your heart, in your home, your community, and your nation, do as did wee Granny. Set your face toward Zion and be diligent and determined to the last end. It is the only way we will obtain it. Is it worth the journey? It is. I promise.

Gianmarco Handy on the Sounds of Sunday with Toward Zion from Laura Lee Richardson. Now here are Michelle Baer and Jordan Bluth.

0: the sounds of Sunday and Jake Rau with His Love from EFY 2004. Before that, McKenna Hickson sang Peace in Christ, the 2018 youth theme, the Tabernacle Choir and Orchestra performed Shenandoah, and Michelle Bear and Jordan Bluth sang the Pilgrim Song. The Glenn Rawson story was called Wee Granny, with scoring music from Sam Carden's Bring Them In. 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Please stay tuned. Next, Jerrica Jameson sings Believe as we begin next hour here on the Sounds of Sunday. We have been advised by our prophets to get a food storage for several decades for the challenging times ahead. Frozen food lasts indefinitely or until we lose power. Canned food lasts for about 3 years, and freeze-dried food lasts up to 30 years. However, having your own freeze dryer allows you to preserve your favorite recipes. Consider getting a Harvest-Right freeze dryer to share with your family and with your ward.
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8: Following the Savior's incomparable love and sacrifice offered in the Garden of Gethsemane and on the cross, his lifeless body was securely sealed in a borrowed tomb. But the tomb could not contain the divine Son of God. And because of his victory over death and sin, we will praise his name forever. Jesus Christ brought other immeasurable blessings. He said to his apostle Peter, "Whatsoever ye shall bind on earth shall be bound in heaven." The sacred sealing power has been restored to the earth and is found today in his dedicated temples. President Gordon B. Hinckley said, "If nothing else came out of all of the sorrow and travail and pain of the restoration, then the sealing power of the holy priesthood to bind together families forever, it would have been worth all that it has cost." In my 74 years, there are only a few experiences where nearly every emotion and feeling are solidly cemented in my conscious mind. One of the most poignant is as I knelt across the altar from Kathy in a holy temple of God. The hopes, the dreams, the love we shared all burst in a kaleidoscope of anticipation as we heard those unforgettable words, "For time and for all eternity." To you in this vast worldwide congregation who lovingly remember that day in your life, I speak especially to you. At that moment, kneeling across the altar, we have a growing realization of the depth of our commitment to God and to each other. The sacred ordinance binds us together with our eternal companion and with God. We solemnly vow to keep the covenants, and the Lord promises us, as we are faithful, unspeakable blessings in mortality and beyond, including thrones, powers, and dominions in the eternal world. Our even greater hope, however, is a desire to refine our very nature, to become more like our Savior, allowing us one day to live with Him. Within our sacred marriage, bound to God and to each other, we find ourselves in a crucible of spiritual development where the vital qualities of sacrifice, charity, patience, and being a peacemaker, as President Oak spoke of this morning, the very character of Christ, as President Christofferson said, can become a greater part of us. As we increase our love for the Savior, our love for each other grows. Like our own discipleship, our eternal marriage is not a short-term experiment, but a journey, an eternal journey of becoming who God desires us to become. In much of the world, confidence in the lasting nature of marriage is eroding. In the gospel of Jesus Christ, we proclaim that marriage between a man and a woman is ordained of God. We believe in eternal marriage. We teach of eternal marriage, and we seek an eternal marriage. We anticipate our marriage with faith and confidence because we conscientiously prepare for the covenants we make in the house of the Lord. In our youth, we strengthen our faith in Jesus Christ and keep his commandments, including the law of chastity, a law so many in the world have set aside. We take upon us the name of Jesus Christ. But even in our preparation, we, of course, each have weaknesses. And we realize that our lives will require more unselfishness, more repentance, and more forgiveness. Kathy and I had engraved on the paper napkins of our wedding reception these words of William Shakespeare: "Love is not love that alters when it alteration finds." In those first months, as she got to know me better, I kept the leftover napkins all around the apartment. While embracing the happiness and sorrows of life's experiences, we etch our covenants indelibly upon our souls, and we keep our eyes focused heavenward toward the glorious destination awaiting us. We know the divine attributes we seek will not all be perfected in this life. Eternal marriage is an eternal journey. We profoundly need the gift of the Holy Ghost in our personal lives and in our marriage. As has already been quoted in this conference, President Dallin H. Oaks recently said, "The adversary has become so effective at disguising truth that if you don't have the Holy Ghost, you will be deceived. Many obstacles lie ahead. The distractions will be many." One of the deceptions of the world is to discount the sacred importance and the actual power of the sealing ordinance. Keep your hope in each other and in Jesus Christ. His promises can see us through the obstacles and distractions. There are times in our marriage that require a stellar dose of patience. On our 25th wedding anniversary, Kathy and I were in Philadelphia speaking to missionaries. I received a call from President Boyd K. Packer of the 12. At the end of our conversation, I commented, "President Packer, today is our 25th wedding anniversary. Don't you think that is a great accomplishment?" Without pausing, he responded, "It is for Kathy." With your hope and faith in Christ, allow the Lord to expand your spiritual gifts of understanding and patience. In speaking about eternal marriage, let me mention two other issues. First, every true disciple of Jesus Christ, if it is his or her desire, will be eternally sealed to a righteous companion of their choosing throughout eternity, whether in this life or the next. Second, the question is asked, are there situations where divorce should be considered? The answer is yes, there are, but the cautions are significant. I will include prophetic teachings on this subject in the published version of my message. 50 years ago, Kathy and I met an impressive couple who had also recently been married in the house of the Lord. Life was promising. They had children. She was talented and full of faith. His work prospered. They kept their covenants. Unexpectedly, the young woman developed serious health issues. Their son recently shared these reflections with me. In my younger years, my sweet mom went through crushing periods of severe depression, bringing extended periods of difficulty in taking care of even her own needs. It was a new reality for both of my parents. Life would be different than they had anticipated. My dad had never experienced mental illness and sought the help of his Heavenly Father. I can't count the number of times I walked in on him while on his knees, or the number of Sundays he was quietly fasting again. He served my mother and served us with incredible love, patience, and humility. He sought the influence of the Holy Ghost, hoping to love, act, and react as the Savior would. My mother was the love of his life. These seasons would be but a small moment. They were bound to one another forever. As they remained faithful, they would spend eternity together in health and happiness. That promise gave him a perfect brightness of hope. While many times my mother felt that her challenges created a burden for my dad, he saw it differently. He loved serving this incredible, precious daughter of God, as my mom bravely and miraculously overcame many of her health struggles. They experienced light and joy together as a couple and as parents and grandparents. Later in her 60s, she faced an entirely different set of trials, including breast cancer and neurological issues that impacted her ability to walk. Once again, she and my dad doubled down on their commitment to each other and their covenants with the Lord. They did it together through the final day of her mortal journey. Eternal marriage is an eternal journey. Who gives you the strength to hold tightly to each other and complete the mortal part of this eternal journey? The everlasting God, the creator of the ends of the earth, he who rose on the third day, he fainteth not, neither is he weary. He giveth power when you are faint, and when you have no might, he increaseth your strength. And together, as you wait upon the Lord, you shall mount up with wings as eagles. Together, you shall run and not be weary, and walk and not faint. I solemnly testify of this sacred promise in the name of Jesus Christ. Amen.
0: Neil L. Anderson from the April 5th, 2026 General Conference. The Sounds of Sunday for July 19th, 2026, Hour 5. Setting the tone for your Sabbath day, we thank you for joining us once again on this Sunday before Pioneer Day. This is Carl Watkins. These are the Sounds of Sunday.

0: the Tabernacle Choir and Orchestra on the Sounds of Sunday, and I Will Sing with the Spirit. And we open the hour with Jerrica Jameson singing Believe from Carrie Yost. And we thank you once again for joining us. The Apostle James taught, "What doth it profit, my brethren, though a man say he hath faith and hath not works? Can faith save him? Even so, faith, if it hath not works, is dead, being alone." James chapter 2. From this we know that our good works validate our faith, and without good works, faith is a lie. In observance of Pioneer Day, this hour Glenn Rawson shares a related story of a pioneer man whose works validated his faith, here on the Sounds of Sunday. Next, Dan Curtis and his daughter Victoria sing Leaving Heaven. Dan tells us the story behind the song.
1: People ask me all the time if that song's real, if that experience really happened, and the short answer is no, it didn't. But the long answer is that something did, and something happened to cause us to realize there was another child out there, and she needed to come, and she wanted to come to our family. And the name Cheyenne Emily was very pronounced in both my wife's mind and mine. So the song was actually written before we even thought of having a child. The voice on the song is Cheyenne's older sister, Victoria. She was only 11 when we recorded that. A really interesting thing happened the day that Cheyenne was born. The nurses took her and cleaned her up and handed her back to her mother. And then Alita started talking to her, and this baby, who was no more than minutes old, pushed herself back off of her mother's chest and looked up at her because she recognized her voice. It was the most amazing thing that I'd ever seen.
2: Dad.

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And will you tell my mommy that I love her too? And someday soon, I'll be with you. I'll be your little girl. And I hope that when I come,

0: The Sounds of Sunday and Joanne Frechette Perry with Gentle Savior from Janis Capperi. Before that, Trevor Brent Taylor performed We Thank Thee, O God, for a Prophet and Come Thou Fount. This is Carl Watkins. 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
1: This is a moment to reflect on the way back to our heavenly home, as Elder Ulysses Soros teaches that Jesus Christ is our surest path.
2: The Savior teaches that He is the true, trusted, an essential source of spiritual nourishment for our souls. Through Him, we receive strength beyond our own to not only survive the challenge of life, but to grow and thrive. Through Him becomes more hopeful and more joyful, and the fruits of the Spirit are manifested in us. Abiding in Christ is not an occasional or casual act. It is a constant, conscious, and sacred choice. It is allowing His holy teachings to abide in us, elevating our thoughts and governing our words in every setting, including the digital spaces where we so often interact, and purifying and consecrating our actions unto Him. It is choosing to listen to His voice and the voice of His servants and follow what they teach above all the enticing voices of the world. Abiding in Christ does not remove the burdens of life, but through His grace they are made lighter, and our hearts are strengthened by the comfort and peace He promises. As we place ourselves in His loving care and take upon us His yoke, we receive the spiritual power to endure and overcome the trials, weaknesses, and sorrows of mortality, burdens often too heavy to bear without His redeeming help and healing influence. We live in a world filled with many voices, voices that relentlessly seek our attention and offer persuasive messages and invitations. Some speak with influence and are well-intentioned in their desire to promote goodness. Others are attractive in appearance but lack substance. Still others are misleading and may even appear to be connected to Christ and His gospel. Over time, many of these voices grow into tangled vines, rooted in popular philosophies and spread through various forms of media. Only our Redeemer can truly redeem us. He is the way, the truth, and the life of the world. His way is the path that leads to happiness in this life and eternal life in the world to come.
1: That was an excerpt from Elder Ulysses Soros' talk, Jesus Christ, the True Vine. This is a moment to reflect.
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0: The Sounds of Sunday for July 19th, 2026, Hour 5. Welcome back. From her album, Prince of Peace, here's Debbie West Coon on The Sounds of Sunday.

Welcome to the Sounds of Sunday. This is Glenn Rawson. I don't suppose that I'm alone when I say that sometimes life gets pretty difficult. And I also have learned from past experience that when life seems difficult, sometimes it helps to hear about someone who's had it a little rougher than you. So with that in mind, may I share a story of a pioneer by the name of Stillman Pond. Stillman Pond and his family were among the last to leave Nauvoo in September of 1846. Having already endured much persecution and harassment from enemies, the Pond family was ultimately driven from their home at the point of a bayonet. Without adequate preparation for their trek, they left without proper food, clothing, and shelter. Across Iowa, they journeyed, and it was fraught with almost unimaginable suffering and heartache. Snow came early to Iowa Territory that year, making travel even that much more difficult. Weakened from trudging through the deep snow, Stillman's pregnant wife, Maria, who had already been afflicted with consumption, then contracted malaria. She, along with every member of her family, suffered greatly from this sickness. Bowed with grief and aching from the pain and fever of malaria, Maria could no longer walk. Amidst these grim circumstances, she gave birth to twin boys. They both died only a few days later. The deaths of these children coming across the plains from Nauvoo to winter quarters were only the beginning of the sacrifice and trials of Stillman Pond. With all of the members of the Pond family now sick with malaria, Stillman, who was himself unable to walk or even sit up, lay on his stomach in the bed of his wagon, bracing himself with one arm and extending his other over the dashboard to hold the reins. He drove his team the last 150 miles. On the 16th of October, 1846, they arrived at winter quarters. During that winter, the Pond family continued to suffer. In the space of 5 days, three more children died. A sixth died a few weeks later. Laura Jane Pond, age 14, died of chills and fever on December 2nd, 1846. Harriet M. Pond, age 11, died with chills on December the 4th. Abigail A. Pond, age 18, died with chills on December the 7th. Lyman Pond, age 6, died with chills and fever on January 15th, 1847. Having survived the heartache of burying all her children, the hardships of the trek across Iowa, and the hunger and privations of a long, hard winter, Stillman's beloved wife, Maria, finally succumbed to her sickness on May 17th at winter quarters. Yet despite all of this, Stillman Pond journeyed onward, arriving in the Salt Lake Valley in the early fall of 1847. His testimony of the gospel, his faith in the Lord Jesus Christ, and the fire of the covenant that burned in his soul gave him the strength to go on. My dear friends, may it be so with us.

The Tabernacle Choir and Orchestra on the Sounds of Sunday with Come Come Ye Saints. Now here are Jenny Jordan Frogley and George Dyer.

0: the sounds of Sunday and Inside Out with I'm Trying to Be Like Jesus. Before that, Felicia Sorensen sang I Walk by Faith from The Best of Janis Kapperi. And Jenny Jordan Frogley and George Dyer sang The Prayer. The Glenn Rawson story was called Stillman Pond, with scoring music from Paul Cardall's Hymns, Piano Solos. 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Please remember that the fate of America is in the hands of God. Please pray for our leaders, pray for our Constitution, and pray for the return of our Savior to bring eternal peace to this troubled world. Please stay tuned. We begin next hour with Christian Overton and I Still Believe here on the Sounds of Sunday.
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0: 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Hello, this is Carl Watkins, the producer of The Sounds of Sunday. Its creation is a result of several lifetime events that prepared me and inspired me to consecrate myself to this work. I grew up in the Los Angeles suburb of Linwood. When I was 10, I began attending the Mormon Church, and soon came to know by the Spirit of God that it was the true Church of Jesus Christ. I was finally baptized when I was 13 and ordained a deacon, and I continued to grow in the gospel throughout my teenage years. I loved listening to the radio and became familiar with all of the pop music of that time. When I was 16, I decided that I wanted to someday become a radio disc jockey along with working in electronics. When I was 21 in 1966, I was called to serve a church mission in Montana, Idaho, and North Dakota. After my mission, I attended Ricks College in BYU and began working as a radio DJ at several pop music stations in Idaho and Utah. In 1971, Linda and I were married in the Salt Lake Temple and we began our family. We later settled in Blackfoot, Idaho, where I had served as a missionary, and we raised our 7 children. That is where I became familiar with the Sounds of Sunday while working for our local radio station. It was created by our station manager, Jim Burgoyne. I soon came to realize what a worthwhile project this was, using the power of radio to promote the gospel to our listeners. In 1996, I met Glenn Rawson as the seminary teacher for some of our children and asked him if he would help us by voicing inspirational stories to air during the Sounds of Sunday. He consented, and the next year we began the project. Glenn wrote and voiced the stories while I produced them with added music. To date, we have produced over 480 stories. As I was nearing retirement in 2003, I began syndicating the Sounds of Sunday for radio stations in other areas. I soon had 6 radio stations airing the Sounds of Sunday syndicated program, and today we have 18 radio stations in Idaho, Wyoming, Utah, and Arizona. We also added a streaming computer that plays the Sounds of Sunday program continuously on our internet station, Sounds of Sunday 24/7. It is indeed a privilege and a blessing from the Lord to be given the opportunity to bring the music and the messages of the Church of Jesus Christ of Latter-day Saints to listeners everywhere in an effort to make the world a better place and to prepare the world for the second coming of our Lord. I thank you for your support. The Sounds of Sunday for July 19th, 2026, Hour 1. Welcome once again, and thanks for making us a part of your Sabbath day. This is Carl Watkins. You're listening to The Sounds of Sunday.

The Tabernacle Choir and Orchestra on the Sounds of Sunday, and I Know That My Redeemer Lives. And we open the hour with Christian Overton and a great new song called I Still Believe from Christian Overton and Jeff Siemens. Next, Rich Gibbons sings I Feel the Answer from Free to Choose. And we thank you once again for tuning in. Jesus said, And ye shall be hated of all men for my name's sake. But he that shall endure unto the end, the same shall be saved. Mark chapter 13. In observance of Pioneer Day, we remember the great persecution of our pioneer ancestors that was rooted in hatred and misunderstanding, and the great sacrifices of the pioneers that preserved the restored gospel. This hour, Glenn Rawson shares the story of one such pioneer here on the Sounds of Sunday.

0: The Sounds of Sunday and Ashley Hess with Worth of Souls from Paul Cardall. Before that, Paul Cardall performed Great is Thy Faithfulness. This is Carl Watkins thanking you for listening. 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Next, Becky Willard sings Refiner of My Soul, followed by Glenn Rawson on The Sounds of Sunday.
1: This is a moment to reflect on the distance between us and Christ. As Brother David J. Wonderly encourages us to develop a stronger relationship with Christ in order to get through the hard times.
2: Keeping Jesus Christ with you requires intentional daily worship. You keep him with you as you reverently, with real intent, kneel and pray to the Father in the name of Jesus Christ. You keep him with you as you study the scriptures daily. As you do, he will guide you through your mists of darkness. You keep Jesus Christ with you as you exercise faith in him. Trust him and turn to him in sincere daily repentance. You keep Jesus Christ with you as you are willing to live your covenants every day and renew them every week. My young brothers and sisters, it is that simple. Abiding with him eases your burdens. Walking with him shapes your character and helps you become even as he is. It brings you real and lasting joy. President Oaks was asked, if there was one phrase, one scripture, or one image that you would want members of the church to carry with them right now as you begin this prophetic ministry, what would it be? To which our prophet responded, Jesus Christ is the way. My dear young friends, may we continue together to walk with Jesus Christ, even in our most difficult moments when we question our worth, doubt our capabilities, or question our faith. When we feel that we are alone, when the weight of life's challenges sends us backwards, may we hold strong to our resolve to keep him with us. Let us allow the Savior to ease our burdens. Allow him to help remove the rocks of addiction and the weight of our sorrows. Let him contend with those who would contend with us. Let him cleanse us from our sins again and again, and yes, even again. Let him move the mountains before us and change the course of the powerful rivers in our lives that carry us away from him. Jesus Christ is not the weight. He is our relief. He is our strength. He is the way.
1: 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He is our relief. This is a moment to reflect.
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1: 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The Sounds of Sunday for July 19th, 2026, Hour 1. Welcome back from Suzanne Hodson. Here's Becky Willard on The Sounds of Sunday.

Welcome. I'm Glenn Ross, and thank you for being with us. It was October 1846 when word reached Garden Grove, Iowa, that Nauvoo the Beautiful had fallen, and the last of the Latter-day Saints had been driven from the city. Those beleaguered people were forced into and then across the Mississippi River and were now huddled, starving and suffering on the west bank of the great river. Notwithstanding, they were refugees themselves. Some 170 miles away, Lumen Andrus Shurtleff and a group of men from Garden Grove pulled together wagons and teams and set out to rescue their stranded brethren on the river. Lumen was elected the captain of the company. October 18, 1846, Lumen set out for the river, leaving behind a pregnant wife, due to deliver at any time. He recorded that 75 cents was all the expense money raised to accomplish a journey of 340 miles round trip. They went out about 150 miles. They ran out of money and supplies and were forced to stop and work for a time to obtain the means to make it the rest of the way to the Mississippi and the poor camp. When they arrived, Lumen described the plight of the poor camp as follows. Quote, "I came to the camp of the poor, sick, and persecuted saints. Many places where there had been camps were now desolate and without inhabitants. In others, a ragged blanket or quilt laid over a few sticks or brush comprised all the house a whole family owned on earth. The occupants lay stretched on the ground, either sick or dying. Others, perhaps a little better off, had a few boards laid up on something. More were sick than well." Continuing, Lumen said, "I spent the first day in learning their circumstances and ascertaining who it was my duty to take away, as I could not take them all, and I learned that we were the last company that could be there this fall. I made up my mind to take the poorest of the poor and the sickest of the sick." After making preparations as best he could, Lumen and his company prepared to leave. It was October 31st, 1846. He loaded some 60 people and all they owned into the wagons. Most of those taking flight were sick. Lumen recorded this: "All the provisions put together would have made only one good meal, and we were now about to start in November with this poor sick company on a journey of 170 miles through an uncivilized and mostly uninhabited wilderness. I felt like crying, 'Oh God, help us,' as we left. I looked back and saw a few weeping saints left behind. How to live through the winter, I knew not, but God knew." 2 weeks later, Lumen Andrus Shurtleff and company arrived in Garden Grove, having accomplished a journey of 340 miles without means, he said. Lumen's wife, Altamira, gave birth to a son while he was away bringing in the poor saints. Jesus said, "By this shall all men know that ye are my disciples, if ye have love one to another. Greater love," he also said, "hath no man than this, that a man lay down his life for his friends."

The Sounds of Sunday and Vicky Pankey Taylor with This Is a Story from the LDS Super Hits of the 80s. Before that, the Tabernacle Choir and Orchestra performed Our Savior's Love. The Glenn Rawson story was called Lumen Andrus Shirtliff, with scoring music from Jenny Bangeter Larson, Lead Thou Me On. For the transcript, go to soundsofsunday.com and select transcripts at the top of the page. Please stay tuned. We begin next hour with Clotilde Bonner of the Bonner family and Casey Elliott of Gentry.

0: singing It Is Well With My Soul. And now here's Steve Perry on The Sounds of Sunday.
1: Today on The Good Word, we're talking about places and things with multiple uses and many reasons behind them. I didn't go to a lot of sporting events growing up, so it took me a while to realize that stadiums have multiple purposes. You can attend a basketball game one week, then go back to the very same building the next week for a concert. And one time, it turned into an ice rink for hockey. So it took me a little bit of time, but I realized that the same building could hold all of these same events deliberately multi-purpose. Many events and situations, not just an object or a location, can have multiple purposes. After Elisha returned from taking on the mantle of Elijah and that responsibility as God's prophet, Elisha was met by men from Jericho seeking a miracle. Though the land should have been able to support their city, there was no water. In 2 Kings chapter 2, Elisha performed his first miracle as the prophet, saving them temporally and teaching spiritually. And he said, "Bring me a new cruse and put salt therein." And they brought it to him. And he went forth unto the spring of waters and cast the salt in there and said, "Thus saith the Lord, I have healed these waters. There shall not be from thence any more death or barren land." So the waters were healed unto this day, according to the saying of Elisha, which he spake. This was Elisha's first big public act as prophet. The people of Jericho had a very simple problem with no water. Elisha's solution was equally straightforward. He brought forth water from barren springs. The need for water is fundamental. All of us in mortality need it to survive. Elisha's use of the Lord's power for a worldly problem, a temporal problem, was completely appropriate. To God, there's no difference between spiritual and physical needs. But Elisha's miracle has a deeper meaning than just fresh water. Centuries before Jesus Christ would perform his own miracles, the prophets of God were teaching the people how to recognize their coming Savior. The New Testament writers devoted a lot of space on the page to how the Savior had been predicted in earlier scriptures, often pointing out symbols that refer to the Redeemer. No particular writer used this miracle of Elisha's to provide evidence of the coming Savior, but some of those same symbols apply. For example, salt typically makes water less useful for humans, but Elisha used it to heal the waters. Jesus used salt as a metaphor during his ministry to refer to his disciples preparing the world for his coming, just as he calls himself the water of life. The water in Elisha's miracle restored the land, but only once the salt had been added to that barren spring. The Lord's work is a collaboration between heaven and earth, and the people of God prepare the way for the coming of the Lord, who does the real work of restoring life to the earth and her inhabitants. Of course, that's just one interpretation of this miracle. It could simply be the record of a mighty work by one of God's prophets, with no deeper meaning than that. But the scriptures reward looking closely at what might seem to be a simple story on the surface. The Word of God has been studied for centuries by millions, but continue to have messages for us living today. One passage might mean something different today than it did yesterday, which is just one reason why God's people have been asked to study His Word continually. The more we learn about God, the more we find meaning in His many purposes, both for the earth and for us. And that's The Good Word.
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4: In Ether Chapter 2, we know that our liberty in America is only guaranteed if we obey the God of this land, who is Jesus Christ, as God controls the destiny of nations. As our national secular morality diverges from God's morality, we run the risk of forfeiting our blessed freedom and prosperity. Before the U.S. Supreme Court effectively removed the 10th Amendment from our Constitution, the people of the states had the power to regulate their own moral environments. They were free to regulate the meaning of marriage, pornography, and abortion. But as the federal government has usurped authority, the people within the states have lost the power to control their own moral environments. Freedom is not the total absence of regulatory law, but rather the ability of the people themselves to determine the legal limits of their actions. 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There has never been a nation like the United States of America. 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Revolution also touches on the role that sacrifice, character, and faith played in the great struggle for the sacred cause of liberty. George Washington, John Adams, Nathan Hale, Henry Knox, Horatio Gates, Israel Putnam, Benedict Arnold, and many others all come to life for a new generation of Americans. Learn of the miracles from divine providence that were involved in the creation of one nation under God. Read Revolution by Eric Metaxas, available at Amazon.com.
5: The locations of the lands mentioned in the Book of Mormon have long been in debate. Many have claimed them to be in the Yucatan of Mexico. However, a newly released book entitled Proof, The Book of Mormon Lands Are Not in Central America, by Gary Magnuson provides strong new findings through an exhaustive inquiry and DNA evidence. Knowledge of biblical geography gives substance and understanding to the remarkable events of the Bible, while Proof provides detailed geographic context for the Book of Mormon. Proof not only provides 51 exclusive insights and unearths new evidence pinpointing the exact geographical areas, but also proves that places mentioned in the Book of Mormon jibe perfectly with archaeological evidence found exclusively in New York State. Proof, The Book of Mormon Lands Are Not in Central America, is available through Prooflands@gmail.com or at the Sounds of Sunday website.
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4: 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The Sounds of Sunday for July 19th, 2026, Hour 2. Setting the tone for your Sabbath day, we thank you once again for joining us. This is Carl Watkins. You're listening to The Sounds of Sunday.

The Tabernacle Choir and Orchestra on the Sounds of Sunday with Bound for the Promised Land. And we open the hour with Clotilde Bonner of the Bonner Family and Casey Elliott of Gentry singing It Is Well With My Soul. Next, Lenin Usula sings When He Whispers from J. Steinergert's Cornerstone. And we thank you once again for joining us. The Savior said, This is my commandment, that ye love one another as I have loved you. Greater love hath no man than this, that a man lay down his life for his friends. John chapter 15. We think of this passage regarding our soldiers and others who have given their lives for us. And although death may not be sure or intentional, these words of love still apply. This hour, Glenn Rawson shares a related story from our pioneers here on the Sounds of Sunday.

0: The Sounds of Sunday and Aitana Alapa Yefet Bustos and Ashley Hess with a 2024 youth theme, We'll Bring the World. Before that, Thomas L. Shimmick performed Did You Think to Pray. This is Carl Watkins thanking you for listening. 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Next, Amy Whitcomb sings He Said I Will Be Your Light, followed by Glenn Rawson on The Sounds of Sunday.
1: This is a moment to reflect on God's magnificence as Elder Gerard Cossé shares how our Heavenly Father watches with great care over each individual soul.
2: And O'Neill A. Maxwell added that the God who governs galaxies also guides our personal lives. God is in the details. He knows and loves each and all of mankind. I bear witness of this truth. God and His Son Jesus Christ love all, and they love each. While studying scriptures in English, I noticed dozens of verses in which the words all and each or every appear together. For example, we learn in Mosiah, He, speaking of the Lord, remembereth every creature of His creating, and He will make Himself manifest to all. The word all speaks to the universal reach of God's love. The word each or every testifies of His power to care for each individual soul. This dual reality is most clearly manifested in Jesus Christ's atonement. All sons and daughters of God, without exception, will receive a full opportunity to access its supernal blessings. Yet, it is a remarkably intimate gift, tailored to each individual's needs and applied to one person at a time. As disciples of Jesus Christ, we bear witness of Him whenever we share His love with all around us and help it take root in each person we meet. To love all and to love each are not two different kinds of love, but the same divine love expressed on two scales, one expansive enough to embrace the whole world and the other personal enough to notice a single individual with unique needs, circumstances, and life story.
1: That was an excerpt from Elder Gerard Cossé's talk, Love All, Love Each. This is a moment to reflect.
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The Sounds of Sunday for July 19th, 2026, Hour 2. Welcome back. From Vivian Lane, here's Amy Whitcomb on The Sounds of Sunday.

I'm Glenn Rawson, and thank you for joining us. October 23rd, 1856. The Willie Handcart Company was camped at the base of Rocky Ridge, Wyoming. They had just passed a cold and miserable night in the snow. If they had slept at all, it would have been because of sheer exhaustion. Starving, weak, and chilled, they now faced what would be their greatest trial yet. They would have 15 miles to cover that day to get over that exposed summit to shelter at Rock Creek Hollow. Slogging through knee-deep snow and into the face of a howling northwest wind that dropped wind chill below zero and pierced them through, it would take some of the company more than 20 hours to reach Rock Creek, and some would not make it at all, their bodies lying stiff and frozen along the road. Though the rescuers had found them, there were only 6 wagons that accompanied them. Only the sickest could ride. At one point, Rocky Ridge climbs 700 feet in 2 miles. It is a steep hike, under the best of conditions, and they had to keep walking or die. Archibald MacPhail was given charge of the people in his tent. He made it over Rocky Ridge to Rock Creek and took inventory of his charges. As was the case with so many in their weakened state, one woman had lagged behind and was unaccounted for. Rather than stay in the relative security of the sheltered camp, Archibald felt it was his duty to go back and find her. Notwithstanding his own weakness and exhaustion, he cheerfully set out to find her. 4 miles back along the trail on the far side of Strawberry Creek, he found her. He pleaded with her to come, but she refused to cross that icy stream. She would stay there and die. Archibald crossed the frozen stream and picked the woman up, but as he crossed the stream, he fell through the ice and was soaked to the waist. By the time he reached camp, his clothes were frozen to him, and he was deeply chilled. There was no fire for him. The men in camp were too weak and exhausted to go in search of firewood. With no warm food or drink, Archibald was put to bed under a handcart. The wind blew strong through the night and overturned the handcart 3 times. By morning, he was burning with fever. As they broke camp and moved on, Archibald was loaded in the sick wagon. He would not walk again. Finally, just outside of present-day Evanston, Wyoming, Jane MacPhail sat by her husband's side in the wagon as he quietly slipped away. A small tallow candle burned, and Jane prayed the candle would last until Archibald's mortal sufferings ended. Finally, the candle flickered out at the same moment her husband breathed his last. He was 39 years of age. If by the grace of God we are given stewardship over someone else, I hope this story serves as a reminder. Don't forget them.

0: The Sounds of Sunday and Julie D'Acevedo with Masterpiece. Before that, 3-2-U sang Help Them, The Angels Cry. And Felicia Sorensen sang The Olive Tree from the Book of Mormon video soundtrack. The Glenn Rawson story was called Archibald MacPhail, with scoring music from Paul Cardall's Ephraim's Rescue, Life and Death. 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Please stay tuned. Next, Kristen Bodine Scott sings Choose His Way as we begin next hour. And now here's Stephen Perry on the Sounds of Sunday.
1: Today in the Good Word, we're talking about the ranking of our priorities and the identity of false gods. After centuries of rule under judges and kings, the people of Israel split into two separate kingdoms. The northern kingdom of Israel ignored the warnings of the prophets and became lost spiritually, without guidance to preserve them in an ever-shifting world. Soon the 10 tribes of the northern kingdom were scattered, which left the kingdom of Judah to the south in fear that the same thing might happen to them. Hezekiah, the king of Judah, knew that his own people weren't as strong spiritually as they could have been. The people of God were surrounded on all sides by other people worshiping false gods, and that worship of idols had seeped into their own culture. Facing both a spiritual threat and a physical one through the Assyrians, Hezekiah turned to

0: to the only source of strength he knew he could count on. In 2 Kings 19, he seeks help from God to face the coming threat. "Of a truth, Lord, the kings of Assyria have destroyed the nations and their lands, and have cast their gods into the fire, for they were no gods but the work of men's hands, wood and stone. Therefore they've destroyed them. Now therefore, O Lord our God, I beseech thee, save thou us out of his hand, that all the kingdoms of the earth may know that thou art the Lord God, even thou only." No matter how impressive the victories of the Assyrians were, or how visually stunning their idols were, they had no power, not like the power that backed the people of God. Anyone else could have looked at the writing on the wall and seen changing times as proof that it was time for the Israelites to abandon their traditions. They didn't have a huge military strength, and their neighbors to the north had been defeated. Their culture was being overrun by an outside influence. But Hezekiah remained faithful. Even if the world was facing the opposite direction, he knew where the Israelites' strength came from. The idols were powerless creations of human hands. Hezekiah was relying on something eternal. In the ancient world, without much understanding of the scientific method, the only explanations of how the world worked came from people listening to other people. While there are a great number of wise people in the world, and it's worth listening to them, humanity can only build upon itself. That's a shaky foundation to begin with. To find knowledge that could truly preserve and lift them, the people of God had to look beyond earthly knowledge. It's easier than ever these days to rely on ourselves, trusting that all our advances in technology and science are enough to guide us and save humanity. Heaven is never so far away as when our view becomes occupied with ourselves. There are few false gods in the modern world that look like idols in the ancient world, but that doesn't mean idols have disappeared completely. The gods we esteem over the Lord may be more difficult to hold in our hands or identify, but they demand just as much of our attention and focus. The point of the gospel is not to ignore the world around us and retreat into some perfect piety of isolation. We're here for a reason. Instead, the gospel helps us put the world in perspective, reminding us of where our priorities lie and who our strength comes from. The Lord is second in power and love to nothing and no one, ready to put the needs of his children before all else. And he asks that we do the same for him in return. And that's the good word.
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3: Referring to the five inspired U.S. constitutional principles in his April 2021 General Conference address, President Dallin Oaks said, "A second inspired principle is the division of delegated power between the nation and its subsidiary states. Significantly, the United States Constitution limits the national government to the exercise of powers granted expressly or implied in the Constitution. All other government powers are reserved to the states respectively or to the people." End quote. Historically, the people in the various states have had the power exclusively to regulate interstate commerce, define marriage, and run their schools and police departments without federal interference. But today, the federal government controls so many of these things that one must ask, Whatever happened to the 10th Amendment that limits federal authority? Learn more at constitutionhangingbyathread.org. America's founding was no accident. Learn of the divine intervention that led to our freedom in the book, The God of This Land. 40 stories of miracles that led to America's founding. Here's author Glenn Rawson.
4: I would like to share this inspired prayer by President Gordon B. Hinckley. O God, our eternal Father, we thank Thee for this great and sovereign nation of which we are citizens. Touch the minds of those of our Congress. Bless the chief executive. Let Thy Spirit move upon him to bring to pass those measures which will lift the burdens of government from the backs of the people and keep this nation under God, a citadel of freedom, standing as an example to all the world.
3: 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He came to Peru from the Pacific. He traveled through South and Central America, among the Mayans, into Mexico, and all of North America. Then back to ancient Tula, from whence he departed across the Atlantic. He spoke 1,000 languages, healed the sick, selected 12 disciples to follow him, and taught the same doctrines as Jesus of Nazareth. The legends of this great prophet were gathered from over 25 years from many Indian tribes, museums, libraries, folklore, and archaeological ruins by archaeologist L. Taylor Hansen, and they are now compiled into the book He Walked the Americas. These stories testify that Jesus is the Christ. He Walked the Americas is available from soundsofsunday.com. Under our endorsements, find He Walked the Americas. We're living in the last days when we have been commissioned by God to assist the Savior by vicariously performing saving ordinances for the dead. 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
3: 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The Sounds of Sunday for July 19th, 2026, Hour 3. Special music for a special day. And we thank you once again for making us a part of yours. This is Carl Watkins. You're listening to The Sounds of Sunday.

The Man of the Tabernacle Choir on the Sounds of Sunday with Bring Him Home from Les Miserables. We open the hour with Kristen Bodine Scott singing Choose His Way. Next, Brett Raymond sings Keep the Commandments. And we thank you for joining us. Please invite your family and friends along anywhere in the world by listening online. King Solomon wrote, I lead in the way of righteousness, in the midst of the paths of judgment. Proverbs chapter 8. A person who leads in righteousness could be described as a leader of religious faith or a pioneer. So in commemoration of Pioneer Day, this hour Glenn Rawson tells of the greatest pioneer of all, here on the Sounds of Sunday.

0: The sounds of Sunday in the Angie Killian Chorus with One Tiny Seed from Angie Killian and Lauren Gruel. Before that, Nathan Madsen performed Sweet Hour of Prayer. This is Carl Watkins thanking you for listening. 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See our articles and videos on the front of our homepage, including the compilation of President Nelson's remarks, Is the Second Coming Close?, and President Dallin H. Oaks, Preparing for the Second Coming. Next, Kristen Bodine Scott sings Holiness to His House, followed by Glenn Rawson on The Sounds of Sunday.
1: This is a moment to reflect on the Savior's guidance as Elder Brian J. Holmes describes how Christ leads the way.
2: Last year, my wife Maggie and I ran the Jungfrau Marathon in Switzerland. Set in the heart of the Swiss Alps, it's considered one of the most difficult marathons in the world. From start to finish, the course climbs over 6,400 feet, or 1,900 meters, as it winds through beautiful alpine villages and rugged high mountain terrain. The views carry you through the early miles, but the final stretch turns steep and narrow, forcing runners to hike the rocky path in single file. The last ascent demands careful attention to every step. In this race, you're not just crossing a finish line, you're conquering a mountain. So imagine our surprise when we learned that one of the runners who finished this race was blind. This courageous man ran tethered to a guide. For most of the race, they ran side by side. But as the course turned steeper and more demanding, the guide moved ahead, calling out every obstacle and directing each step. Because he was bound to a guide, the blind runner accomplished what would otherwise be impossible alone. Like that marathon, our journey through life has moments of beauty and joy, but is no walk in the park. We all want to cross the heavenly finish line and gain eternal life, yet the course is often steep and difficult to navigate. We all face trials. Without a power greater than our own, no one successfully finishes this race. At some point, we are all like the blind runner. We all need a guide. Our Father in heaven, in His perfect love, has provided us with many helps to guide our journey. As President Dallin H. Oaks taught, the strongest help God has given us is a Savior, Jesus Christ. Through His atonement, Jesus Christ has done everything that is essential for our journey through mortality toward the destiny outlined in the plan of our Heavenly Father. Because He lived a perfect life, because He bore every sin and every sorrow, because He broke the bands of death, Jesus Christ alone can stand before the world and declare, I am the way, the truth, and the life.
1: 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This is a moment to reflect.
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Welcome back from Gregory Reese and Daniel Blomberg. Here's Kristen Bodine Scott on The Sounds of Sunday.

Welcome to the Sounds of Sunday. This is Glenn Rawson. July is a month of remembrance. It is a blessing to us that such a time is set aside where we may remember and honor the great patriots and pioneers of our past. You know, it seems to me that the more we value what they did for us, the more sacred their memory becomes to us. So, in that spirit, if a pioneer is one who at great personal risk and sacrifice makes the journey first and opens the way for us to follow after, would you consider who, in my humble opinion, is the greatest pioneer of all history? Late on Friday afternoon, after some six torturous hours hanging on the cross of Calvary, the Lord Jesus Christ utters these final words: "Father, it is finished. Thy will is done. Into thy hands I commend my spirit." And having said thus, the Savior of the world died. Now, sometime before dawn, on Sunday morning, the Lord returns in spirit to his body, and by the power of the Spirit of God, he raises that body from death and re-enters it, never again to be divided. The angel of the Lord descends and rolls back the sealed stone from the garden tomb, but Jesus has already left. As the signs of an impending sunrise became evident, Mary Magdalene and other women came to the tomb. They were greeted by angels who announced, "He is not here, for he is risen." A short time later, that same Mary is back at the tomb, this time alone and grieving. She supposes that someone has stolen the Lord's body. So inconceivable is the rising of someone from the dead, especially one whose body has been so thoroughly destroyed as was the Lord's, that the angel's words, "He is risen," just simply have not registered. The Lord comes behind Mary. She sees him, but does not recognize him. Supposing that he is the caretaker of that garden where the tomb lies, she asks him if he has any knowledge of where the body of the Lord has been taken. Then the Lord said, "Mary." Something about the tone and tenderness by which he spoke her name caused her to recognize him. She ran to embrace him. The Lord stopped her and sent her to tell the disciples what she had seen. Later that night, 10 of the 12 are gathered together, still skeptical of the many reports of the Lord's rising from the dead. As they are talking, the Master appears before them. So overwhelmed are they that they cannot believe their eyes for joy. Now, I don't believe it is accidental or incidental that in each case of the Lord's personal appearance after the resurrection, there was a dramatic emotional shift from deep pain and doubt to indescribable joy. Now, please consider. If the pioneer whose efforts affect the most people for the greatest good for the longest time deserves the greatest adoration, then I submit that the Lord Jesus is the greatest pioneer of them all. Literally, all our hopes, our dreams, our loves and joy for all eternity, our happiness here and hereafter, come because he went first and broke the bands of death. Oh, how great the importance to make these things known unto the inhabitants of the earth, that they may know that there is no flesh that can dwell in the presence of God, save it be through the merits, mercy, and grace of the Holy Messiah, who layeth down his life according to the flesh, and taketh it again by the power of the Spirit, that he may bring to pass the resurrection of the dead. My dear friends,
We may not understand it now, but someday I believe we will count his pioneering atonement and resurrection as one of the greatest gifts a generous God could ever have given.

0: The Sounds of Sunday and Ron Simmons with House of Freedom from Bonnie Egbert. Before that, Vanessa Joy sang His Eyes on the Sparrow, and Tim Gates sang What He Began from EFY 2008. The Glenn Rawson story was called Jesus the Pioneer, with scoring music from Merrill Jensen. 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We begin next hour with Brindy Quadra, Grace Parsons, and Camilla Turnbow singing Family Through the Ages. And now here's Stephen Perry on The Sounds of Sunday.
1: On today's Good Word, we're talking about working in teams and the trust that builds a relationship. You can only get so far alone. As humans, we love to collaborate, relying on each other both by necessity and by preference. But relying on more people sometimes means more chances for betrayal, reversing any good fortune that the teaming up has brought. That's why it's often easier to find a partner, just one person to rely on. In most business ventures, partnerships are just as common as solo efforts, the potential gain doubling as the risk is cut in half. But even close partnerships are vulnerable to attack from the outside or implosion from inside. No partnership can guard itself completely from difference in opinions or outside interference. But many problems can be negated through simple trust. It's difficult to create a working relationship without trust. That trust is necessary to truly rely on someone else. In 2 Kings chapter 18, we're told of King Hezekiah, who ruled over the southern kingdom of Judah after the 10 tribes of the north had been scattered. Hezekiah lived in turbulent times. He constantly faced threats from outside his kingdom, threatening to tear apart Judah, just as had happened in the northern kingdom. But Hezekiah's impressive leadership preserved the people of God in the promised land for another generation, not because of military might, but because of the partnership he cultivated with God. He trusted in the Lord God of Israel, so that after him was none like him among all the kings of Judah, nor any that were before him. For he clave to the Lord,

0: and departed not from following him, but kept his commandments, which the Lord commanded Moses. And the Lord was with him, and he prospered whithersoever he went forth, and he rebelled against the king of Assyria, and served him not. Hezekiah proved that his strength was his faith in action. He transformed his understanding of God into an active trust that made him reliant on the Lord's arm. But that kind of dependency was essential for the responsibility he had as the leader of the Israelites. Hezekiah's trust never wavered, no matter what military force came from outside or even against the unrighteousness of his own people. Hezekiah stayed close to God. That trust didn't make his life easy, but it did give him the strength he needed to face down whatever challenges he met. The scriptures tell us that God was with Hezekiah, not because he was descended from a particular family, but because Hezekiah stuck with the Lord. Our relationship with God is much like any other relationship we work to develop in this life. It's not just a one-sided communication where we pelt heaven with all our requests and our anxiety. The connection between us and heaven has a give and take. We have nothing to offer the Lord but our will and our trust. But that's exactly what He wants from us. And in return, He promises to help us in exactly the way we most need help, as long as we exercise faith to back up our petitions. Trust is more than just a nice feeling that colors a relationship. Trust demands action and reciprocation from those involved in the partnership, each person loyal to the other in the context of their bond. Even when we don't receive constant guidance from God, we're still asked to stay loyal to Him, maintaining those bonds even in the quiet times. And the more we trust in Him, the more we can be our true selves, discovering who the Lord has always been able to see in us. And that's the good word.
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3: President David O. McKay stated, "Next to being one in worshiping God, there is nothing in this world upon which this church should be more united than in upholding and defending the Constitution of the United States." Our First Amendment reads, "Congress shall make no law respecting the establishment of religion or prohibiting the free exercise thereof, or abridging the freedom of speech or of the press or the right of the people peaceably to assemble." We have recently witnessed censorship of the news on the internet and in the media, and our decisions to act depend on our understanding. 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
5: The locations of the lands mentioned in the Book of Mormon have long been in debate. Many have claimed them to be in the Yucatan of Mexico. However, a newly released book entitled Proof, The Book of Mormon Lands Are Not in Central America, by Gary Magnuson provides strong new findings through an exhaustive inquiry and DNA evidence. Knowledge of biblical geography gives substance and understanding to the remarkable events of the Bible, while Proof provides detailed geographic context for the Book of Mormon. Proof not only provides 51 exclusive insights and unearths new evidence pinpointing the exact geographical areas, but also proves that places mentioned in the Book of Mormon jibe perfectly with archaeological evidence found exclusively in New York State. Proof, The Book of Mormon Lands Are Not in Central America, is available through prooflands@gmail.com or at the Sounds of Sunday website.
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3: 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Welcome once again, and thank you for making us a part of your Sabbath day. This is Carl Watkins. You're listening to the Sounds of Sunday.

The Tabernacle Choir and Orchestra on the Sounds of Sunday with Holy, Holy, Holy. And we open the hour with Brindy Quadra, Grace Parsons, and Camilla Turnbow singing Family Through the Ages from Julie Turnbow. Next, Jenny Phillips sings Every Breath. And we thank you once again for joining us. It is written, out of Zion, the perfection of beauty, God hath shined. The 50th Psalm. Webster defines Zion as the ideal nation or society envisioned by Judaism. And the prophet Joseph describes Zion as the pure in heart. Doctrine and Covenants, section 97. In commemoration of Pioneer Day, this hour Glenn Rawson shares a related story of an old pioneer woman in search of Zion. Here on the Sounds of Sunday.

0: The Sounds of Sunday and Curtis Royer with The Water of the Jordan. Before that, Jason Lyle Black performed Beautiful Savior. This is Carl Watkins thanking you for listening. 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Next, Donny Osmond sings Whenever You're in Trouble. Then we'll hear from Glenn Rawson here on The Sounds of Sunday.
1: This is a moment to reflect on Christ's saving grace as Elder Clement M. Matsuagatata teaches that the Savior can save all who come unto Him.
2: Years ago, as I nervously walked up to speak at a state conference, my daughter, trying to calm my nerves, said, "Dad, don't worry about making a mistake. No one here will remember our long surname anyway." My surname, Matsuagatata, is from Botswana. In my home language, it means getting out of a difficult situation or someone who can do hard things. And while I haven't always felt like I can do hard things, my surname is a reminder to me that the Savior can and will guide us through every season of life, especially through difficult times. We all need reminders like that throughout our mortal journey. As much as my surname has brought hope and resilience to my family, I rejoice even more in the name of Jesus Christ. For in and through His name, all who come unto Him can be saved. Even as Jesus Christ invites us to always remember Him and take upon ourselves His name, He also remembers us and knows each of us by name. In the Old Testament, the Lord taught Moses this assuring truth: "I know thee by name." In Eden's garden, He called Adam. At the empty tomb, He called Mary. On the road to Damascus, He called Saul, all by name. And He knows you, and He calls you by name too, from crowded cities to quiet villages. In whatever language you speak, He hears, sees, and knows you. He knows your joys, and He rejoices with you. He knows your sorrows, and He can succor and lift you. Because of His atonement, He knows your burdens, pain, and silent tears. Brothers and sisters, many carry quiet burdens: grief, illness, loneliness, anxiety, or prayers that seem unanswered. Others face conflict or isolation that few of us fully understand. When life feels unfair and confusing, in those dark moments when you are tempted to ask, "Oh God, where art thou?" please remember this powerful truth: He knows you.
1: That was an excerpt from Elder Clement M. Matsuagatata's talk, "He Knows You by Name." This is a moment to reflect.
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0: The Sounds of Sunday for July 19th, 2026, Hour 4. Welcome back. From his album, What I Meant to Say, here's Donny Osmond on The Sounds of Sunday.

Any of you whose heart and home has been torn asunder by hate and anger will appreciate just how precious and rare is Zion. Hello, I'm Glenn Rossin, and just thank you. The Lord called His people Zion because they are of one heart and one mind and dwelt in righteousness. Zion, they are a people who are one in the love and doctrine of Christ, enjoying His peace and power. There is no earthly society closer to perfection than Zion. They are the love of heaven on earth. God and His prophets have been trying to frame Zion for more than 6,000 years. But before Zion can be built on our land and into our government, it must be established in our hearts and homes. Will it ever happen? Many years ago, there lived in Scotland a small but strong woman named Mary Murray. She wasn't even 5 feet tall. While still young, her beloved husband, James Murdoch, was killed in a mining accident, leaving her with 7 children to care for. Mary went to work, worked hard. They lived on oatmeal, potatoes, and salt. As the children grew, they hired out. And eventually, Mary and her family were able to build their own thatched roof cottage. They had none of the world's wealth, but they knew much love in that humble home. Then missionaries came and taught the family the gospel of Jesus Christ. Some of the children immigrated to the United States. Finally, in 1856, at the age of 74, wee Granny Murdoch set out on the 6,000-mile trek to Zion. For 6 weeks, she endured the hardships of ocean travel, followed by a trip across the country to Iowa City by rail. Then in late July, wee Granny began the last leg of the journey to Zion with the Martin Handcart Company. It was late in the season. And because it was late, they walked to their very limits each day, which eventually became too much for her frail body. And at Chimney Rock, Nebraska, on October 2nd, 1856, wee Granny Murdoch lay on the prairie, breathing her last. "Tell John," she said, speaking of her son, "I died with my face toward Zion." And there they buried her beside the trail. Mary Murray Murdoch died believing that she did not make it to Zion. But when wee Granny set her heart on being one with the Lord and His people, she was already there. The word diligent is used often in Scripture. It means to be constant and persistent in our efforts to accomplish something. Now, if you would know the Savior's peace in your heart, in your home, your community, and your nation, do as did wee Granny. Set your face toward Zion and be diligent and determined to the last end. It is the only way we will obtain it. Is it worth the journey? It is. I promise.

Gianmarco Handy on the Sounds of Sunday with Toward Zion from Laura Lee Richardson. Now here are Michelle Bear and Jordan Bluth.

the sounds of Sunday and Jake Rau with His Love from EFY 2004. Before that, McKenna Hickson sang Peace in Christ, the 2018 youth theme, the Tabernacle Choir and Orchestra performed Shenandoah, and Michelle Bear and Jordan Bluth sang the Pilgrim Song. The Glenn Rawson story was called Wee Granny, with scoring music from Sam Carden's Bring Them In. 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Please stay tuned. Next, Jerrica Jameson sings Believe as we begin next hour here on the Sounds of Sunday. We have been advised by our prophets to get a food storage for several days.

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8: Following the Savior's incomparable love and sacrifice offered in the Garden of Gethsemane and on the cross, his lifeless body was securely sealed in a borrowed tomb. But the tomb could not contain the divine Son of God. And because of his victory over death and sin, we will praise his name forever. Jesus Christ brought other immeasurable blessings. He said to his apostle Peter, "Whatsoever ye shall bind on earth shall be bound in heaven." The sacred sealing power has been restored to the earth and is found today in his dedicated temples. President Gordon B. Hinckley said, "If nothing else came out of all of the sorrow and travail and pain of the restoration, then the sealing power of the Holy Priesthood to bind together families forever, it would have been worth all that it has cost." In my 74 years, there are only a few experiences where nearly every emotion and feeling are solidly cemented in my conscious mind. One of the most poignant is as I knelt across the altar from Kathy in a holy temple of God. The hopes, the dreams, the love we shared all burst in a kaleidoscope of anticipation as we heard those unforgettable words, "For time and for all eternity." To you in this vast worldwide congregation who lovingly remember that day in your life, I speak especially to you. At that moment, kneeling across the altar, we have a growing realization of the depth of our commitment to God and to each other. The sacred ordinance binds us together with our eternal companion and with God. We solemnly vow to keep the covenants, and the Lord promises us, as we are faithful, unspeakable blessings in mortality and beyond, including thrones, powers, and dominions in the eternal world. Our even greater hope, however, is a desire to refine our very nature, to become more like our Savior, allowing us one day to live with Him. Within our sacred marriage, bound to God and to each other, we find ourselves in a crucible of spiritual development where the vital qualities of sacrifice, charity, patience, and being a peacemaker, as President Oakes spoke of this morning, the very character of Christ, as President Christofferson said, can become a greater part of us. As we increase our love for the Savior, our love for each other grows. Like our own discipleship, our eternal marriage is not a short-term experiment, but a journey, an eternal journey of becoming who God desires us to become. In much of the world, confidence in the lasting nature of marriage is eroding. In the gospel of Jesus Christ, we proclaim that marriage between a man and a woman is ordained of God. We believe in eternal marriage. We teach of eternal marriage, and we seek an eternal marriage. We anticipate our marriage with faith and confidence because we conscientiously prepare for the covenants we make in the house of the Lord. In our youth, we strengthen our faith in Jesus Christ and keep his commandments, including the law of chastity, a law so many in the world have set aside. We take upon us the name of Jesus Christ. But even in our preparation, we, of course, each have weaknesses. And we realize that our lives will require more unselfishness, more repentance, and more forgiveness. Kathy and I had engraved on the paper napkins of our wedding reception these words of William Shakespeare: "Love is not love that alters when it alteration finds." In those first months, as she got to know me better, I kept the leftover napkins all around the apartment. While embracing the happiness and sorrows of life's experiences, we etch our covenants indelibly upon our souls, and we keep our eyes focused heavenward toward the glorious destination awaiting us. We know the divine attributes we seek will not all be perfected in this life. Eternal marriage is an eternal journey. We profoundly need the gift of the Holy Ghost in our personal lives and in our marriage. As has already been quoted in this conference, President Dallin H. Oaks recently said, "The adversary has become so effective at disguising truth that if you don't have the Holy Ghost, you will be deceived. Many obstacles lie ahead. The distractions will be many." One of the deceptions of the world is to discount the sacred importance and the actual power of the sealing ordinance. Keep your hope in each other and in Jesus Christ. His promises can see us through the obstacles and distractions. There are times in our marriage that require a stellar dose of patience. On our 25th wedding anniversary, Kathy and I were in Philadelphia speaking to missionaries. I received a call from President Boyd K. Packer of the 12. At the end of our conversation, I commented, "President Packer, today is our 25th wedding anniversary. Don't you think that is a great accomplishment?" Without pausing, he responded, "It is for Kathy." With your hope and faith in Christ, allow the Lord to expand your spiritual gifts of understanding and patience. In speaking about eternal marriage, let me mention two other issues. First, every true disciple of Jesus Christ, if it is his or her desire, will be eternally sealed to a righteous companion of their choosing throughout eternity, whether in this life or the next. Second, the question is asked, are there situations where divorce should be considered? The answer is yes, there are, but the cautions are significant. I will include prophetic teachings on this subject in the published version of my message. 50 years ago, Kathy and I met an impressive couple who had also recently been married in the house of the Lord. Life was promising. They had children. She was talented and full of faith. His work prospered. They kept their covenants. Unexpectedly, the young woman developed serious health issues. Their son recently shared these reflections with me. "In my younger years, my sweet mom went through crushing periods of severe depression, bringing extended periods of difficulty in taking care of even her own needs. It was a new reality for both of my parents. Life would be different than they had anticipated. My dad had never experienced mental illness and sought the help of his heavenly father. I can't count the number of times I walked in on him while on his knees, or the number of Sundays he was quietly fasting again. He served my mother and served us with incredible love, patience, and humility. He sought the influence of the Holy Ghost, hoping to love, act, and react as the Savior would. My mother was the love of his life. These seasons would be but a small moment. They were bound to one another forever. As they remained faithful, they would spend eternity together in health and happiness. That promise gave him a perfect brightness of hope. While many times my mother felt that her challenges created a burden for my dad, he saw it differently. He loved serving this incredible, precious daughter of God, as my mom bravely and miraculously overcame many of her health struggles. They experienced light and joy together as a couple and as parents and grandparents. Later in her 60s, she faced an entirely different set of trials, including breast cancer and neurological issues that impacted her ability to walk. Once again, she and my dad doubled down on their commitment to each other and their covenants with the Lord. They did it together through the final day of her mortal journey. Eternal marriage is an eternal journey. Who gives you the strength to hold tightly to each other and complete the mortal part of this eternal journey? The everlasting God, the creator of the ends of the earth, he who rose on the third day. He fainteth not, neither is he weary. He giveth power when you are faint, and when you have no might, he increaseth your strength. And together, as you wait upon the Lord, you shall mount up with wings as eagles. Together, you shall run and not be weary, and walk and not faint. I solemnly testify of this sacred promise in the name of Jesus Christ. Amen.
0: Neil L. Anderson from the April 5th, 2026 General Conference. The Sounds of Sunday for July 19th, 2026, Hour 5X. Setting the tone for your Sabbath day, we thank you for joining us once again on this Sunday before Pioneer Day. This is Carl Watkins. These are the Sounds of Sunday.

0: The Tabernacle Choir and Orchestra on the Sounds of Sunday, and I Will Sing with the Spirit. And we open the hour with Jerrica Jameson singing Believe from Carrie Yost. And we thank you once again for joining us. The Apostle James taught, "What doth it profit, my brethren, though a man say he hath faith and hath not works? Can faith save him? Even so, faith, if it hath not works, is dead, being alone." James chapter 2. From this we know that our good works validate our faith, and without good works, faith is a lie. In observance of Pioneer Day, this hour Glenn Rawson shares a related story of a pioneer man whose works validated his faith, here on the Sounds of Sunday. Next, Dan Curtis and his daughter Victoria sing Leaving Heaven. Dan tells us the story behind the song.
1: People ask me all the time if that song's real, if that experience really happened. And the short answer is no, it didn't. But the long answer is that something did. And something happened to cause us to realize there was another child out there. And she needed to come, and she wanted to come to our family. And the name Cheyenne Emily was very pronounced in both my wife's mind and mine. So the song was actually written before we even thought of having a child. The voice on the song is Cheyenne's older sister, Victoria. She was only 11 when we recorded that. A really interesting thing happened the day that Cheyenne was born. The nurses took her and cleaned her up and handed her back to her mother. And then Alita started talking to her, and this baby, who was no more than minutes old, pushed herself back off of her mother's chest and looked up at her because she recognized her voice. It was the most amazing thing that I'd ever seen.
2: Dad.

I'm leaving heaven now to come to earth to be with you. And will you tell my mommy that I love her too? And someday soon, I'll be with you. I'll be your little girl. And I hope that when I come,

Welcome to the Sounds of Sunday. This is Glenn Rawson. I don't suppose that I'm alone when I say that sometimes life gets pretty difficult. And I also have learned from past experience that when life seems difficult, sometimes it helps to hear about someone who's had it a little rougher than you. So with that in mind, may I share a story of a pioneer by the name of Stillman Pond. Stillman Pond and his family were among the last to leave Nauvoo in September of 1846. Having already endured much persecution and harassment from enemies, the Pond family was ultimately driven from their home at the point of a bayonet. Without adequate preparation for their trek, they left without proper food, clothing, and shelter. Across Iowa, they journeyed, and it was fraught with almost unimaginable suffering and heartache. Snow came early to Iowa Territory that year, making travel even that much more difficult. Weakened from trudging through the deep snow, Stillman's pregnant wife, Maria, who had already been afflicted with consumption, then contracted malaria. She, along with every member of her family, suffered greatly from this sickness. Bowed with grief and aching from the pain and fever of malaria, Maria could no longer walk. Amidst these grim circumstances, she gave birth to twin boys. They both died only a few days later. The deaths of these children coming across the plains from Nauvoo to winter quarters were only the beginning of the sacrifice and trials of Stillman Pond. With all of the members of the Pond family now sick with malaria, Stillman, who was himself unable to walk or even sit up, lay on his stomach in the bed of his wagon, bracing himself with one arm and extending his other over the dashboard to hold the reins. He drove his team the last 150 miles. On the 16th of October, 1846, they arrived at winter quarters. During that winter, the Pond family continued to suffer. In the space of 5 days, three more children died. A sixth died a few weeks later. Laura Jane Pond, age 14, died of chills and fever on December 2nd, 1846. Harriet M. Pond, age 11, died with chills on December the 4th. Abigail A. Pond, age 18, died with chills on December the 7th. Lyman Pond, age 6, died with chills and fever on January 15th, 1847. Having survived the heartache of burying all her children, the hardships of the trek across Iowa, and the hunger and privations of a long, hard winter, Stillman's beloved wife, Maria, finally succumbed to her sickness on May 17th at winter quarters. Yet despite all of this, Stillman Pond journeyed onward, arriving in the Salt Lake Valley in the early fall of 1847. His testimony of the gospel, his faith in the Lord Jesus Christ, and the fire of the covenant that burned in his soul gave him the strength to go on. My dear friends, may it be so with us.

0: The sounds of Sunday in the Tabernacle Choir and Orchestra with Come Come Ye Saints. The Glenn Rawson story was called Stillman Pond, with scoring music from Paul Cardall's hymns, piano solos. 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This is Carl Watkins. Thanks for listening. 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Please pray for our leaders, pray for our Constitution, and pray for the return of our Savior to bring eternal peace to this troubled world. Have a wonderful day and a happy Pioneer Day coming up this Friday. And may our Father in heaven bless you and your family.
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social platforms have introduced many new phenomena. One of them is placing a hashtag in front of a word, tagging it so it becomes searchable. It's estimated that the phrase hashtag blessed has been used in more than 100 million posts on Instagram alone. Often, this tag is used to highlight something received or experienced, a gift, vacation, or a special moment. But blessings from heaven are more than moments of good fortune. They are often tender, specific, timely, and merciful gifts given in love by God to His children. In many ways, God's blessings are an extension of His hand in our lives, guiding, supporting, and preparing us according to His will. Even when it feels as though we are not receiving the blessings we need, it does not mean He is absent. Some blessings simply take time to be recognized or to unfold. Divine blessings come in many ways. Some are given simply because we are children of God. He desires to bless all of us. As the New Testament records, He maketh His sun to rise on the evil and on the good, and sendeth rain on the just and on the unjust. Other blessings are conditioned on our obedience to God's commandments. The book of Malachi teaches, "Bring ye all the tithes into the storehouse, and prove me now herewith, if I will not open you the windows of heaven and pour you out a blessing." These blessings require us to act in faith before we receive. And still, others are held in reserve, waiting for us to ask with a sincere heart. Jesus, teaching His disciples, declared, "Until now, you have not asked for anything in my name. Ask, and you will receive, so that your joy may be complete." God is eager to bless us. And just as He promised covenant Israel that He would rejoice over them and do them good, even with His whole heart and whole soul, He likewise desires to bless us today. As we look for the blessings He has already granted, strive to act in obedience to His commandments, and ask in faith for the blessings we need, fully trusting His timing, we can rest assured, knowing we are in His hands and in His sight.

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Until we meet again, may peace be with you this day and always.

The Sounds of Sunday for July 19th, 2026, Hour 1. Welcome once again, and thanks for making us a part of your Sabbath day. This is Carl Watkins. You're listening to The Sounds of Sunday.

The Tabernacle Choir and Orchestra on the Sounds of Sunday, and I Know That My Redeemer Lives. And we open the hour with Christian Overton and a great new song called I Still Believe from Christian Overton and Jeff Siemens. Next, Rich Gibbons sings I Feel the Answer from Free to Choose. And we thank you once again for tuning in. Jesus said, And ye shall be hated of all men for my name's sake. But he that shall endure unto the end, the same shall be saved. Mark chapter 13. In observance of Pioneer Day, we remember the great persecution of our pioneer ancestors that was rooted in hatred and misunderstanding, and the great sacrifices of the pioneers that preserved the restored gospel. This hour, Glenn Rawson shares the story of one such pioneer here on the Sounds of Sunday.

0: The Sounds of Sunday and Ashley Hess with Worth of Souls from Paul Cardall. Before that, Paul Cardall performed Great is Thy Faithfulness. This is Carl Watkins thanking you for listening. 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And please invite your family and friends to join with us anywhere in the world by listening online. Next, Becky Willard sings Refiner of My Soul, followed by Glenn Rawson on The Sounds of Sunday.
1: This is a moment to reflect on the distance between us and Christ. As Brother David J. Wonderly encourages us to develop a stronger relationship with Christ in order to get through the hard times.
2: Keeping Jesus Christ with you requires intentional daily worship. You keep him with you as you reverently, with real intent, kneel and pray to the Father in the name of Jesus Christ. You keep him with you as you study the scriptures daily. As you do, he will guide you through your mists of darkness. You keep Jesus Christ with you as you exercise faith in him. Trust him and turn to him in sincere daily repentance. You keep Jesus Christ with you as you are willing to live your covenants every day and renew them every week. My young brothers and sisters, it is that simple. Abiding with him eases your burdens. Walking with him shapes your character and helps you become even as he is. It brings you real and lasting joy. President Oaks was asked, if there was one phrase, one scripture, or one image that you would want members of the church to carry with them right now, as you begin this prophetic ministry, what would it be? To which our prophet responded, Jesus Christ is the way. My dear young friends, may we continue together to walk with Jesus Christ, even in our most difficult moments when we question our worth, doubt our capabilities, or question our faith. When we feel that we are alone, when the weight of life's challenges sends us backwards, may we hold strong to our resolve to keep him with us. Let us allow the Savior to ease our burdens. Allow him to help remove the rocks of addiction and the weight of our sorrows. Let him contend with those who would contend with us. Let him cleanse us from our sins again and again, and yes, even again. Let him move the mountains before us and change the course of the powerful rivers in our lives that carry us away from him. Jesus Christ is not the weight. He is our relief. He is our strength. He is the way.
1: 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He is our relief. This is a moment to reflect.
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1: 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The Sounds of Sunday for July 19th, 2026, Hour 1. Welcome back from Suzanne Hodson. Here's Becky Willard on The Sounds of Sunday.

Welcome. I'm Glenn Ross, and thank you for being with us. It was October 1846 when word reached Garden Grove, Iowa, that Nauvoo the Beautiful had fallen, and the last of the Latter-day Saints had been driven from the city. Those beleaguered people were forced into and then across the Mississippi River and were now huddled, starving and suffering on the west bank of the great river. Notwithstanding, they were refugees themselves. Some 170 miles away, Lumen Andrus Shurtleff and a group of men from Garden Grove pulled together wagons and teams and set out to rescue their stranded brethren on the river. Lumen was elected the captain of the company. October 18, 1846, Lumen set out for the river, leaving behind a pregnant wife, due to deliver at any time. He recorded that 75 cents was all the expense money raised to accomplish a journey of 340 miles round trip. They went out about 150 miles. They ran out of money and supplies and were forced to stop and work for a time to obtain the means to make it the rest of the way to the Mississippi and the poor camp. When they arrived, Lumen described the plight of the poor camp as follows. Quote, "I came to the camp of the poor, sick, and persecuted saints. Many places where there had been camps were now desolate and without inhabitants. In others, a ragged blanket or quilt laid over a few sticks or brush comprised all the house a whole family owned on earth. The occupants lay stretched on the ground, either sick or dying. Others, perhaps a little better off, had a few boards laid up on something. More were sick than well." Continuing, Lumen said, "I spent the first day in learning their circumstances and ascertaining who it was my duty to take away, as I could not take them all, and I learned that we were the last company that could be there this fall. I made up my mind to take the poorest of the poor and the sickest of the sick." After making preparations as best he could, Lumen and his company prepared to leave. It was October 31st, 1846. He loaded some 60 people and all they owned into the wagons. Most of those taking flight were sick. Lumen recorded this: "All the provisions put together would have made only one good meal, and we were now about to start in November with this poor sick company on a journey of 170 miles through an uncivilized and mostly uninhabited wilderness. I felt like crying, 'Oh God, help us,' as we left. I looked back and saw a few weeping saints left behind. How to live through the winter, I knew not, but God knew." 2 weeks later, Lumen Andrus Shurtleff and company arrived in Garden Grove, having accomplished a journey of 340 miles without means, he said. Lumen's wife, Altamira, gave birth to a son while he was away bringing in the poor saints. Jesus said, "By this shall all men know that ye are my disciples, if ye have love one to another. Greater love," he also said, "hath no man than this, that a man lay down his life for his friends."

0: The Sounds of Sunday and Vicky Pankey Taylor with This Is a Story from the LDS Super Hits of the 80s. Before that, the Tabernacle Choir and Orchestra performed Our Savior's Love. The Glenn Rawson story was called Lumen Andrus Shirtliff, with scoring music from Jenny Bangeter Larson, Lead Thou Me On. 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Please stay tuned. We begin next hour with Clotilde Bonner of the Bonner Family and Casey Elliott of Gentry singing It Is Well With My Soul. And now here's Steve Perry on The Sounds of Sunday.
1: Today on The Good Word, we're talking about places and things with multiple uses and many reasons behind them. I didn't go to a lot of sporting events growing up, so it took me a while to realize that stadiums have multiple purposes. You can attend a basketball game one week, then go back to the very same building the next week for a concert. And one time, it turned into an ice rink for hockey. So it took me a little bit of time, but I realized that the same building could hold all of these same events deliberately multi-purpose. Many events and situations, not just an object or a location, can have multiple purposes. After Elisha returned from taking on the mantle of Elijah and that responsibility as God's prophet, Elisha was met by men from Jericho seeking a miracle. Though the land should have been able to support their city, there was no water. In 2 Kings chapter 2, Elisha performed his first miracle as the prophet, saving them temporally and teaching spiritually. And he said, "Bring me a new cruse and put salt therein." And they brought it to him. And he went forth unto the spring of waters and cast the salt in there and said, "Thus saith the Lord, I have healed these waters. There shall not be from thence any more death or barren land." So the waters were healed unto this day, according to the saying of Elisha, which he spake. This was Elisha's first big public act as prophet. The people of Jericho had a very simple problem with no water. Elisha's solution was equally straightforward. He brought forth water from barren springs. The need for water is fundamental. All of us in mortality need it to survive. Elisha's use of the Lord's power for a worldly problem, a temporal problem, was completely appropriate. To God, there's no difference between spiritual and physical needs. But Elisha's miracle has a deeper meaning than just fresh water. Centuries before Jesus Christ would perform his own miracles, the prophets of God were teaching the people how to recognize their coming Savior. The New Testament writers devoted a lot of space on the page to how the Savior had been predicted in earlier scriptures, often pointing out symbols that refer to the Redeemer. No particular writer used this miracle of Elisha's to provide evidence of the coming Savior, but some of those same symbols apply. For example, salt typically makes water less useful for humans, but Elisha used it to heal the waters. Jesus used salt as a metaphor during his ministry to refer to his disciples preparing the world for his coming, just as he calls himself the water of life. The water in Elisha's miracle restored the land, but only once the salt

0: salt had been added to that barren spring. The Lord's work is a collaboration between heaven and earth, and the people of God prepare the way for the coming of the Lord, who does the real work of restoring life to the earth and her inhabitants. Of course, that's just one interpretation of this miracle. It could simply be the record of a mighty work by one of God's prophets, with no deeper meaning than that. But the scriptures reward looking closely at what might seem to be a simple story on the surface. The Word of God has been studied for centuries by millions, but continue to have messages for us living today. One passage might mean something different today than it did yesterday, which is just one reason why God's people have been asked to study His Word continually. The more we learn about God, the more we find meaning in His many purposes, both for the earth and for us. And that's the good word.
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3: In Ether Chapter 2, we know that our liberty in America is only guaranteed if we obey the God of this land, who is Jesus Christ, as God controls the destiny of nations. As our national secular morality diverges from God's morality, we run the risk of forfeiting our blessed freedom and prosperity. Before the U.S. Supreme Court effectively removed the 10th Amendment from our Constitution, the people of the states had the power to regulate their own moral environments. They were free to regulate the meaning of marriage, pornography, and abortion. But as the federal government has usurped authority, the people within the states have lost the power to control their own moral environments. Freedom is not the total absence of regulatory law, but rather the ability of the people themselves to determine the legal limits of their actions. 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There has never been a nation like the United States of America. 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Revolution also touches on the role that sacrifice, character, and faith played in the great struggle for the sacred cause of liberty. George Washington, John Adams, Nathan Hale, Henry Knox, Horatio Gates, Israel Putnam, Benedict Arnold, and many others all come to life for a new generation of Americans. Learn of the miracles from divine providence that were involved in the creation of one nation under God. Read Revolution by Eric Metaxas, available at Amazon.com.
4: The locations of the lands mentioned in the Book of Mormon have long been in debate. Many have claimed them to be in the Yucatan of Mexico. However, a newly released book entitled Proof, The Book of Mormon Lands Are Not in Central America, by Gary Magnuson provides strong new findings through an exhaustive inquiry and DNA evidence. Knowledge of biblical geography gives substance and understanding to the remarkable events of the Bible, while Proof provides detailed geographic context for the Book of Mormon. Proof not only provides 51 exclusive insights and unearths new evidence pinpointing the exact geographical areas, but also proves that places mentioned in the Book of Mormon jibe perfectly with archaeological evidence found exclusively in New York State. Proof? The Book of Mormon lands are not in Central America is available through prooflands@gmail.com or at the Sounds of Sunday website.
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3: 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The Sounds of Sunday for July 19th, 2026, Hour 2. Setting the tone for your Sabbath day, we thank you once again for joining us. This is Carl Watkins. You're listening to The Sounds of Sunday.

The Tabernacle Choir and Orchestra on the Sounds of Sunday with Bound for the Promised Land. And we open the hour with Clotilde Bonner of the Bonner Family and Casey Elliott of Gentry singing It Is Well With My Soul. Next, Lenny Neusela sings When He Whispers from J. Steinerkert's Cornerstone. And we thank you once again for joining us. The Savior said, This is my commandment, that ye love one another as I have loved you. Greater love hath no man than this, that a man lay down his life for his friends. John chapter 15. We think of this passage regarding our soldiers and others who have given their lives for us. And although death may not be sure or intentional, these words of love still apply. This hour, Glenn Rawson shares a related story from our pioneers here on the Sounds of Sunday.

0: The Sounds of Sunday and Aitana Alapa Yefet Bustos and Ashley Hess with a 2024 youth theme, We'll Bring the World. Before that, Thomas L. Shimmick performed Did You Think to Pray? This is Carl Watkins thanking you for listening. 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Next, Amy Whitcomb sings He Said I Will Be Your Light, followed by Glenn Rawson on The Sounds of Sunday.
1: This is a moment to reflect on God's magnificence as Elder Gerard Cossé shares how our Heavenly Father watches with great care over each individual soul.
2: And O'Neill A. Maxwell added that the God who governs galaxies also guides our personal lives. God is in the details. He knows and loves each and all of mankind. I bear witness of this truth. God and His Son, Jesus Christ, love all, and they love each. While studying scriptures in English, I noticed dozens of verses in which the words all and each or every appear together. For example, we learn in Mosiah, He, speaking of the Lord, remembereth every creature of His creating, and He will make Himself manifest to all. The word all speaks to the universal reach of God's love. The word each or every testifies of His power to care for each individual soul. This dual reality is most clearly manifested in Jesus Christ's atonement. All sons and daughters of God, without exception, will receive a full opportunity to access its supernal blessings. Yet, it is a remarkably intimate gift, tailored to each individual's needs and applied to one person at a time. As disciples of Jesus Christ, we bear witness of Him whenever we share His love with all around us and help it take root in each person we meet. To love all and to love each are not two different kinds of love, but the same divine love expressed on two scales, one expensive enough to embrace the whole world and the other personal enough to notice a single individual with unique needs, circumstances, and life story.
1: That was an excerpt from Elder Gerard Cossé's talk, Love All, Love Each. This is a moment to reflect.
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The Sounds of Sunday for July 19th, 2026, Hour 2. Welcome back. From Vivian Lane, here's Amy Whitcomb on The Sounds of Sunday.

I'm Glenn Rawson, and thank you for joining us. October 23rd, 1856. The Willie Handcart Company was camped at the base of Rocky Ridge, Wyoming. They had just passed a cold and miserable night in the snow. If they had slept at all, it would have been because of sheer exhaustion. Starving, weak, and chilled, they now faced what would be their greatest trial yet. They would have 15 miles to cover that day to get over that exposed summit to shelter at Rock Creek Hollow. Slogging through knee-deep snow and into the face of a howling northwest wind that dropped wind chill below zero and pierced them through, it would take some of the company more than 20 hours to reach Rock Creek, and some would not make it at all, their bodies lying stiff and frozen along the road. Though the rescuers had found them, there were only 6 wagons that accompanied them. Only the sickest could ride. At one point, Rocky Ridge climbs 700 feet in 2 miles. It is a steep hike, under the best of conditions, and they had to keep walking or die. Archibald MacPhail was given charge of the people in his tent. He made it over Rocky Ridge to Rock Creek and took inventory of his charges. As was the case with so many in their weakened state, one woman had lagged behind and was unaccounted for. Rather than stay in the relative security of the sheltered camp, Archibald felt it was his duty to go back and find her. Notwithstanding his own weakness and exhaustion, he cheerfully set out to find her. 4 miles back along the trail on the far side of Strawberry Creek, he found her. He pleaded with her to come, but she refused to cross that icy stream. She would stay there and die. Archibald crossed the frozen stream and picked the woman up, but as he crossed the stream, he fell through the ice and was soaked to the waist. By the time he reached camp, his clothes were frozen to him, and he was deeply chilled. There was no fire for him. The men in camp were too weak and exhausted to go in search of firewood. With no warm food or drink, Archibald was put to bed under a handcart. The wind blew strong through the night and overturned the handcart 3 times. By morning, he was burning with fever. As they broke camp and moved on, Archibald was loaded in the sick wagon. He would not walk again. Finally, just outside of present-day Evanston, Wyoming, Jane MacPhail sat by her husband's side in the wagon as he quietly slipped away. A small tallow candle burned, and Jane prayed the candle would last until Archibald's mortal sufferings ended. Finally, the candle flickered out at the same moment her husband breathed his last. He was 39 years of age. If by the grace of God we are given stewardship over someone else, I hope this story serves as a reminder. Don't forget them.

0: The Sounds of Sunday and Julie D'Acevedo with Masterpiece. Before that, 3-2-U sang Help Them, The Angels Cry. And Felicia Sorensen sang The Olive Tree from the Book of Mormon video soundtrack. The Glenn Rawson story was called Archibald MacPhail, with scoring music from Paul Cardall's Ephraim's Rescue, Life and Death. For the transcript, go to soundsofsunday.com and select transcripts at the top of the page. Please stay tuned. Next, Kristen Bodine Scott sings Choose His Way as we begin next hour. And now here's Stephen Perry on the Sounds of Sunday.
1: Today in the Good Word, we're talking about the ranking of our priorities and the identity of false gods. After centuries of rule under judges and kings, the people of Israel split into two separate kingdoms. The northern kingdom of Israel ignored the warnings of the prophets and became lost spiritually, without guidance to preserve them in an ever-shifting world. Soon the 10 tribes of the northern kingdom were scattered, which left the kingdom of Judah to the south in fear that the same thing might happen to them. Hezekiah, the king of Judah, knew that his own people weren't as strong spiritually as they could have been. The people of God were surrounded on all sides by other people worshiping false gods, and that worship of idols had seeped into their own culture. Facing both a spiritual threat and a physical one through the Assyrians, Hezekiah turned to the only source of strength he knew he could count on. In 2 Kings 19, he seeks help from God to face the coming threat. "Of a truth, Lord, the kings of Assyria have destroyed the nations and their lands, and have cast their gods into the fire, for they were no gods but the work of men's hands, wood and stone. Therefore they've destroyed them. Now therefore, O Lord our God, I beseech thee, save thou us out of his hand, that all the kingdoms of the earth may know that thou art the Lord God, even thou only." No matter how impressive the victories of the Assyrians were, or how visually stunning their idols were, they had no power, not like the power that backed the people of God. Anyone else could have looked at the writing on the wall and seen changing times as proof that it was time for the Israelites to abandon their traditions. They didn't have a huge military strength, and their neighbors to the north had been defeated. Their culture was being overrun by an outside influence, but Hezekiah remained faithful. Even if the world was facing the opposite direction, he knew where the Israelites' strength came from. The idols were powerless creations of human hands. Hezekiah was relying on something eternal. In the ancient world, without much understanding of the scientific method, the only explanations of how the world worked came from people listening to other people. While there are a great number of wise people in the world, and it's worth listening to them, humanity can only build upon itself. That's a shaky foundation to begin with. To find knowledge that could truly preserve and lift them, the people of God had to look beyond earthly knowledge. It's easier than ever these days to rely on ourselves, trusting that all our advances in technology and science are enough to guide us and save humanity. Heaven is never so far away as when our view becomes occupied with ourselves. There are a few false gods in the modern world that look like idols in the ancient world, but that doesn't mean idols have disappeared completely. The gods we esteem over the Lord may be more difficult to hold in our hands or identify, but they demand just as much of our attention and focus. The point of the gospel is not to ignore the world around us and retreat into some perfect piety of isolation. We're here for a reason. Instead, the gospel helps us put the world in perspective, reminding us of where our priorities lie and who our strength comes from. The Lord is second in power and love to nothing and no one, ready to put the needs of his children before all else, and he asks that we do the same for him.

0: in return. And that's the good word.
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3: Referring to the five inspired U.S. constitutional principles in his April 2021 General Conference address, President Dallin Oaks said, "A second inspired principle is the division of delegated power between the nation and its subsidiary states. Significantly, the United States Constitution limits the national government to the exercise of powers granted expressly or implied in the Constitution. All other government powers are reserved to the states respectively or to the people," end quote. Historically, the people in the various states have had the power exclusively to regulate intrastate commerce, define marriage, and run their schools and police departments without federal interference. But today, the federal government controls so many of these things that one must ask, whatever happened to the 10th Amendment that limits federal authority? Learn more at constitutionhangingbyathread.org. America's founding was no accident. Learn of the divine intervention that led to our freedom in the book, The God of This Land. 40 stories of miracles that led to America's founding. Here's author Glenn Rawson.
4: I would like to share this inspired prayer by President Gordon B. Hinckley. O God, our eternal Father, we thank Thee for this great and sovereign nation of which we are citizens. Touch the minds of those of our Congress. Bless the chief executive. Let Thy Spirit move upon him to bring to pass those measures which will lift the burdens of government from the backs of the people and keep this nation under God, a citadel of freedom, standing as an example to all the world.
3: 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He came to Peru from the Pacific. He traveled through South and Central America, among the Mayans, into Mexico, and all of North America. Then back to ancient Tula, from whence he departed across the Atlantic. He spoke 1,000 languages, healed the sick, selected 12 disciples to follow him, and taught the same doctrines as Jesus of Nazareth. The legends of this great prophet were gathered from over 25 years from many Indian tribes, museums, libraries, folklore, and archaeological ruins by archaeologist L. Taylor Hansen, and they are now compiled into the book He Walked the Americas. These stories testify that Jesus is the Christ. He Walked the Americas is available from soundsofsunday.com. Under our endorsements, find He Walked the Americas. We're living in the last days when we have been commissioned by God to assist the Savior by vicariously performing saving ordinances for the dead. 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
3: 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The Sounds of Sunday for July 19th, 2026, Hour 3. Special music for a special day. And we thank you once again for making us a part of yours. This is Carl Watkins. You're listening to The Sounds of Sunday.

The Man of the Tabernacle Choir on the Sounds of Sunday with Bring Him Home from Les Miserables. We open the hour with Kristen Bodine Scott singing Choose His Way. Next, Brett Raymond sings Keep the Commandments. And we thank you for joining us. Please invite your family and friends along anywhere in the world by listening online. King Solomon wrote, I lead in the way of righteousness, in the midst of the paths of judgment. Proverbs chapter 8. A person who leads in righteousness could be described as a leader of religious faith or a pioneer. So in commemoration of Pioneer Day, this hour Glenn Rawson tells of the greatest pioneer of all, here on the Sounds of Sunday.

0: The sounds of Sunday in the Angie Killian Chorus with One Tiny Seed from Angie Killian and Lauren Gruel. Before that, Nathan Madsen performed Sweet Hour of Prayer. This is Carl Watkins thanking you for listening. 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See our articles and videos on the front of our homepage, including the compilation of President Nelson's remarks, Is the Second Coming Close?, and President Dallin H. Oaks, Preparing for the Second Coming. Next, Kristen Bodine Scott sings Holiness to His House, followed by Glenn Rawson on The Sounds of Sunday.
1: This is a moment to reflect on the Savior's guidance as Elder Brian J. Holmes describes how Christ leads the way.
2: Last year, my wife Maggie and I ran the Jungfrau Marathon in Switzerland. Set in the heart of the Swiss Alps, it's considered one of the most difficult marathons in the world. From start to finish, the course climbs over 6,400 feet, or 1,900 meters, as it winds through beautiful alpine villages and rugged high mountain terrain. The views carry you through the early miles, but the final stretch turns steep and narrow, forcing runners to hike the rocky path in single file. The last ascent demands careful attention to every step. In this race, you're not just crossing a finish line, you're conquering a mountain. So imagine our surprise when we learned that one of the runners who finished this race was blind. This courageous man ran tethered to a guide. For most of the race, they ran side by side. But as the course turned steeper and more demanding, the guide moved ahead, calling out every obstacle and directing each step. Because he was bound to a guide, the blind runner accomplished what would otherwise be impossible alone. Like that marathon, our journey through life has moments of beauty and joy, but is no walk in the park. We all want to cross the heavenly finish line and gain eternal life, yet the course is often steep and difficult to navigate. We all face trials. Without a power greater than our own, no one successfully finishes this race. At some point, we are all like the blind runner. We all need a guide. Our Father in heaven, in His perfect love, has provided us with many helps to guide our journey. As President Dallin H. Oaks taught, the strongest help God has given us is a Savior, Jesus Christ. Through His atonement, Jesus Christ has done everything that is essential for our journey through mortality toward the destiny outlined in the plan of our Heavenly Father. Because He lived a perfect life, because He bore every sin and every sorrow, because He broke the bands of death, Jesus Christ alone can stand before the world and declare, I am the way, the truth, and the life.
1: That was an excerpt from Elder Brian J. Holmes' talk, Jesus Christ is the Way. This is a moment to reflect.
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1: 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Welcome back. From Gregory Reese and Daniel Blomberg, here's Kristen Bodine Scott on The Sounds of Sunday.

Welcome to the Sounds of Sunday. This is Glenn Rawson. July is a month of remembrance. It is a blessing to us that such a time is set aside where we may remember and honor the great patriots and pioneers of our past. You know, it seems to me that the more we value what they did for us, the more sacred their memory becomes to us. So, in that spirit, if a pioneer is one who at great personal risk and sacrifice makes the journey first and opens the way for us to follow after, would you consider who, in my humble opinion, is the greatest pioneer of all history? Late on Friday afternoon, after some six torturous hours hanging on the cross of Calvary, the Lord Jesus Christ utters these final words, "Father, it is finished. Thy will is done. Into thy hands I commend my spirit." And having said thus, the Savior of the world died. Now, sometime before dawn, on Sunday morning, the Lord returns in spirit to his body, and by the power of the Spirit of God, he raises that body from death and re-enters it, never again to be divided. The angel of the Lord descends and rolls back the sealed stone from the garden tomb, but Jesus has already left. As the signs of an impending sunrise became evident, Mary Magdalene and other women came to the tomb. They were greeted by angels who announced, "He is not here, for he is risen." A short time later, that same Mary is back at the tomb, this time alone and grieving. She supposes that someone has stolen the Lord's body. So inconceivable is the rising of someone from the dead, especially one whose body has been so thoroughly destroyed as was the Lord's, that the angel's words, "He is risen," just simply have not registered. The Lord comes behind Mary. She sees him, but does not recognize him. Supposing that he is the caretaker of that garden where the tomb lies, she asks him if he has any knowledge of where the body of the Lord has been taken. Then the Lord said, "Mary." Something about the tone and tenderness by which he spoke her name caused her to recognize him. She ran to embrace him. The Lord stopped her and sent her to tell the disciples what she had seen. Later that night, 10 of the 12 are gathered together, still skeptical of the many reports of the Lord's rising from the dead. As they are talking, the Master appears before them. So overwhelmed are they that they cannot believe their eyes for joy. Now, I don't believe it is accidental or incidental that in each case of the Lord's personal appearance after the resurrection, there was a dramatic emotional shift from deep pain and doubt to indescribable joy. Now, please consider. If the pioneer whose efforts affect the most people for the greatest good for the longest time deserves the greatest adoration, then I submit that the Lord Jesus is the greatest pioneer of them all. Literally, all our hopes, our dreams, our loves and joy for all eternity, our happiness here and hereafter, come because he went first and broke the bands of death. Oh, how great the importance to make these things known unto the inhabitants of the earth, that they may know that there is no flesh that can dwell in the presence of God, save it be through the merits, mercy, and grace of the Holy Messiah, who layeth down his life according to the flesh, and taketh it again by the power of the Spirit, that he may bring to pass the resurrection of the dead. My dear friends,
We may not understand it now, but someday I believe we will count his pioneering atonement and resurrection as one of the greatest gifts a generous God could ever have given.

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1: On today's Good Word, we're talking about working in teams and the trust that builds a relationship. You can only get so far alone. As humans, we love to collaborate, relying on each other both by necessity and by preference. But relying on more people sometimes means more chances for betrayal, reversing any good fortune that the teaming up has brought. That's why it's often easier to find a partner, just one person to rely on. In most business ventures, partnerships are just as common as solo efforts, the potential gain doubling as the risk is cut in half. But even close partnerships are vulnerable to attack from the outside or implosion from inside. No partnership can guard itself completely from difference in opinions or outside interference. But many problems can be negated through simple trust. It's difficult to create a working relationship without trust. That trust is necessary to truly rely on someone else. In 2 Kings chapter 18, we're told of King Hezekiah, who ruled over the southern kingdom of Judah after the 10 tribes of the north had been scattered. Hezekiah lived in turbulent times. He constantly faced threats from outside his kingdom, threatening to tear apart Judah, just as had happened in the northern kingdom. But Hezekiah's impressive leadership preserved the people of God in the promised land for another generation, not because of military might, but because of the partnership he cultivated with God. He trusted in the Lord God of Israel, so that after him was none like him among all the kings of Judah, nor any that were before him. For he clave to the Lord, and departed not from following him, but kept his commandments, which the Lord commanded Moses. And the Lord was with him, and he prospered whithersoever he went forth, and he rebelled against the king of Assyria, and served him not. Hezekiah proved that his strength was his faith in action. He transformed his understanding of God into an active trust that made him reliant on the Lord's arm. But that kind of dependency was essential for the responsibility he had as the leader of the Israelites. Hezekiah's trust never wavered, no matter what military force came from outside or even against the unrighteousness of his own people. Hezekiah stayed close to God. That trust didn't make his life easy, but it did give him the strength he needed to face down whatever challenges he met. The scriptures tell us that God was with Hezekiah, not because he was descended from a particular family, but because Hezekiah stuck with the Lord. Our relationship with God is much like any other relationship we work to develop in this life. It's not just a one-sided communication where we pelt heaven with all our requests and our anxiety. The connection between us and heaven has a give and take. We have nothing to offer the Lord but our will and our trust. But that's exactly what He wants from us. And in return, He promises to help us in exactly the way we most need help, as long as we exercise faith to back up our petitions. Trust is more than just a nice feeling that colors a relationship. Trust demands action and reciprocation from those involved in the partnership, each person loyal to the other in the context of their bond. Even when we don't receive constant guidance from God, we're still asked to stay loyal to Him, maintaining those bonds even in the quiet times. And the more we trust in Him, the more we can be our true selves, discovering who the Lord has always been able to see in us. And that's the Good Word.
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3: 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This is Glenn Rawson. I always considered Paul Harvey as one of the greatest storytellers of our time. 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
1: President David O. McKay stated, "Next to being one in worshiping God, there is nothing in this world upon which this church should be more united than in upholding and defending the Constitution of the United States. Our First Amendment reads, Congress shall make no law respecting the establishment of religion or prohibiting the free exercise thereof, or abridging the freedom of speech or of the press, or the right of the people peaceably to assemble. We have recently witnessed censorship of the news on the internet and in the media, and our decisions to act depend on our understanding. The freedom to worship, to assemble, to speak openly, and to receive unbiased news are the hallmarks of a free nation. Let us do all we can to protect our First Amendment, including appealing to our congressmen and senators. For more information, visit ConstitutionHangingByAThread.org.
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3: The locations of the lands mentioned in the Book of Mormon have long been in debate. Many have claimed them to be in the Yucatan of Mexico. However, a newly released book entitled Proof, The Book of Mormon Lands Are Not in Central America, by Gary Magnuson provides strong new findings through an exhaustive inquiry and DNA evidence. Knowledge of biblical geography gives substance and understanding to the remarkable events of the Bible, while Proof provides detailed geographic context for the Book of Mormon. Proof not only provides 51 exclusive insights and unearths new evidence pinpointing the exact geographical areas, but also proves that places mentioned in the Book of Mormon jibe perfectly with archaeological evidence found exclusively in New York State. Proof, The Book of Mormon Lands Are Not in Central America, is available through prooflands@gmail.com or at the Sounds of Sunday website.
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2: 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Welcome once again, and thank you for making us a part of your Sabbath day. This is Carl Watkins. You're listening to the Sounds of Sunday.

The Tabernacle Choir and Orchestra on the Sounds of Sunday with Holy, Holy, Holy. And we open the hour with Brindy Quadra, Grace Parsons, and Camilla Turnbow singing Family Through the Ages from Julie Turnbow. Next, Jenny Phillips sings Every Breath. And we thank you once again for joining us. It is written, out of Zion, the perfection of beauty, God hath shined. The 50th Psalm. Webster defines Zion as the ideal nation or society envisioned by Judaism. And the prophet Joseph describes Zion as the pure in heart. Doctrine and Covenants, section 97. In commemoration of Pioneer Day, this hour Glenn Rawson shares a related story of an old pioneer woman in search of Zion. Here on the Sounds of Sunday.

0: The Sounds of Sunday and Curtis Royer with The Water of the Jordan. Before that, Jason Lyle Black performed Beautiful Savior. This is Carl Watkins thanking you for listening. 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Next, Donny Osmond sings Whenever You're in Trouble. Then we'll hear from Glenn Rawson here on The Sounds of Sunday.
1: This is a moment to reflect on Christ's saving grace as Elder Clement M. Matswagotada teaches that the Savior can save all who come unto Him.
2: Years ago, as I nervously walked up to speak at a state conference, my daughter, trying to calm my nerves, said, "Dad, don't worry about making a mistake. No one here will remember our long surname anyway." My surname, Matswagotada, is from Botswana. In my home language, it means getting out of a difficult situation or someone who can do hard things. And while I haven't always felt like I can do hard things, my surname is a reminder to me that the Savior can and will guide us through every season of life, especially through difficult times. We all need reminders like that throughout our mortal journey. As much as my surname has brought hope and resilience to my family, I rejoice even more in the name of Jesus Christ, for in and through His name, all who come unto Him can be saved. Even as Jesus Christ invites us to always remember Him and take upon ourselves His name, He also remembers us and knows each of us by name. In the Old Testament, the Lord taught Moses this assuring truth: "I know thee by name." In Eden's garden, He called Adam. At the empty tomb, He called Mary. On the road to Damascus, He called Saul, all by name. And He knows you, and He calls you by name too. From crowded cities to quiet villages, in whatever language you speak, He hears, sees, and knows you. He knows your joys, and He rejoices with you. He knows your sorrows, and He can succor and lift you. Because of His atonement, He knows your burdens, pain, and silent tears. Brothers and sisters, many carry quiet burdens: grief, illness, loneliness, anxiety, or prayers that seem unanswered. Others face conflict or isolation that few of us fully understand. When life feels unfair and confusing, in those dark moments when you are tempted to ask, "Oh God, where art thou?" please remember this powerful truth: He knows you.
1: That was an excerpt from Elder Clement M. Matswagotada's talk, "He Knows You by Name." This is a moment to reflect.
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0: The Sounds of Sunday for July 19th, 2026, Hour 4. Welcome back. From his album, What I Meant to Say, here's Donny Osmond on The Sounds of Sunday.

Any of you whose heart and home has been torn asunder by hate and anger will appreciate just how precious and rare is Zion. Hello, I'm Glenn Rossin, and just thank you. The Lord called His people Zion because they are of one heart and one mind and dwelt in righteousness. Zion, they are a people who are one in the love and doctrine of Christ, enjoying His peace and power. There is no earthly society closer to perfection than Zion. They are the love of heaven on earth. God and His prophets have been trying to frame Zion for more than 6,000 years. But before Zion can be built on our land and into our government, it must be established in our hearts and homes. Will it ever happen? Many years ago, there lived in Scotland a small but strong woman named Mary Murray. She wasn't even 5 feet tall. While still young, her beloved husband, James Murdoch, was killed in a mining accident, leaving her with 7 children to care for. Mary went to work, worked hard. They lived on oatmeal, potatoes, and salt. As the children grew, they hired out. And eventually, Mary and her family were able to build their own thatched roof cottage. They had none of the world's wealth, but they knew much love in that humble home. Then missionaries came and taught the family the gospel of Jesus Christ. Some of the children immigrated to the United States. Finally, in 1856, at the age of 74, wee Granny Murdoch set out on the 6,000-mile trek to Zion. For 6 weeks, she endured the hardships of ocean travel, followed by a trip across the country to Iowa City by rail. Then in late July, wee Granny began the last leg of the journey to Zion with the Martin Handcart Company. It was late in the season, and because it was late, they walked to their very limits each day, which eventually became too much for her frail body. And at Chimney Rock, Nebraska, on October 2nd, 1856, wee Granny Murdoch lay on the prairie, breathing her last. "Tell John," she said, speaking of her son, "I died with my face toward Zion." And there they buried her beside the trail. Mary Murray Murdoch died believing that she did not make it to Zion. But when wee Granny set her heart on being one with the Lord and His people, she was already there. The word diligent is used often in Scripture. It means to be constant and persistent in our efforts to accomplish something. Now, if you would know the Savior's peace in your heart, in your home, your community, and your nation, do as did wee Granny. Set your face toward Zion and be diligent and determined to the last end. It is the only way we will obtain it. Is it worth the journey? It is. I promise.

Gianmarco Handy on the Sounds of Sunday with Toward Zion from Laura Lee Richardson. Now here are Michelle Baer and Jordan Bluth.

0: the sounds of Sunday and Jake Rau with His Love from EFY 2004. Before that, McKenna Hickson sang Peace in Christ, the 2018 youth theme. The Tabernacle Choir and Orchestra performed Shenandoah, and Michelle Bear and Jordan Bluth sang the Pilgrim Song. The Glenn Rawson story was called Wee Granny, with scoring music from Sam Carden's Bring Them In. 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Please stay tuned. Next, Jerrica Jameson sings Believe as we begin next hour here on the Sounds of Sunday. We have been advised by our prophets to get a food storage for several decades for the challenging times ahead. Frozen food lasts indefinitely or until we lose power. 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
7: Following the Savior's incomparable love and sacrifice offered in the Garden of Gethsemane and on the cross, his lifeless body was securely sealed in a borrowed tomb. But the tomb could not contain the divine Son of God. And because of his victory over death and sin, we will praise his name forever. Jesus Christ brought other immeasurable blessings. He said to his apostle Peter, "Whatsoever ye shall bind on earth shall be bound in heaven." The sacred sealing power has been restored to the earth and is found today in his dedicated temples. President Gordon B. Hinckley said, "If nothing else came out of all of the sorrow and travail and pain of the restoration, then the sealing power of the holy priesthood to bind together families forever, it would have been worth all that it has cost." In my 74 years, there are only a few experiences where nearly every emotion and feeling are solidly cemented in my conscious mind. One of the most poignant is as I knelt across the altar from Kathy in a holy temple of God. The hopes, the dreams, the love we shared all burst in a kaleidoscope of anticipation as we heard those unforgettable words, "For time and for all eternity." To you in this vast worldwide congregation who lovingly remember that day in your life, I speak especially to you. At that moment, kneeling across the altar, we have a growing realization of the depth of our commitment to God and to each other. The sacred ordinance binds us together.

0: with our eternal companion and with God. We solemnly vow to keep the covenants, and the Lord promises us, as we are faithful, unspeakable blessings in mortality and beyond, including thrones, powers, and dominions in the eternal world. Our even greater hope, however, is a desire to refine our very nature, to become more like our Savior, allowing us one day to live with Him. Within our sacred marriage, bound to God and to each other, we find ourselves in a crucible of spiritual development, where the vital qualities of sacrifice, charity, patience, and being a peacemaker, as President Oak spoke of this morning, the very character of Christ, as President Christofferson said, can become a greater part of us. As we increase our love for the Savior, our love for each other grows. Like our own discipleship, our eternal marriage is not a short-term experiment, but a journey, an eternal journey of becoming who God desires us to become. In much of the world, confidence in the lasting nature of marriage is eroding. In the gospel of Jesus Christ, we proclaim that marriage between a man and a woman is ordained of God. We believe in eternal marriage. We teach of eternal marriage, and we seek an eternal marriage. We anticipate our marriage with faith and confidence because we conscientiously prepare for the covenants we make in the house of the Lord. In our youth, we strengthen our faith in Jesus Christ and keep His commandments, including the law of chastity, a law so many in the world have set aside. We take upon us the name of Jesus Christ. But even in our preparation, we, of course, each have weaknesses. And we realize that our lives will require more unselfishness, more repentance, and more forgiveness. Kathy and I had engraved on the paper napkins of our wedding reception these words of William Shakespeare: "Love is not love that alters when it alteration finds." In those first months, as she got to know me better, I kept the leftover napkins all around the apartment. While embracing the happiness and sorrows of life's experiences, we etch our covenants indelibly upon our souls, and we keep our eyes focused heavenward toward the glorious destination awaiting us. We know the divine attributes we seek will not all be perfected in this life. Eternal marriage is an eternal journey. We profoundly need the gift of the Holy Ghost in our personal lives and in our marriage. As has already been quoted in this conference, President Dallin H. Oaks recently said, "The adversary has become so effective at disguising truth that if you don't have the Holy Ghost, you will be deceived. Many obstacles lie ahead. The distractions will be many." One of the deceptions of the world is to discount the sacred importance and the actual power of the sealing ordinance. Keep your hope in each other and in Jesus Christ. His promises can see us through the obstacles and distractions. There are times in our marriage that require a stellar dose of patience. On our 25th wedding anniversary, Kathy and I were in Philadelphia speaking to missionaries. I received a call from President Boyd K. Packer of the 12. At the end of our conversation, I commented, "President Packer, today is our 25th wedding anniversary. Don't you think that is a great accomplishment?" Without pausing, he responded, "It is for Kathy." With your hope and faith in Christ, allow the Lord to expand your spiritual gifts of understanding and patience. In speaking about eternal marriage, let me mention two other issues. First, every true disciple of Jesus Christ, if it is his or her desire, will be eternally sealed to a righteous companion of their choosing throughout eternity, whether in this life or the next. Second, the question is asked, are there situations where divorce should be considered? The answer is yes, there are, but the cautions are significant. I will include prophetic teachings on this subject in the published version of my message. 50 years ago, Kathy and I met an impressive couple who had also recently been married in the house of the Lord. Life was promising. They had children. She was talented and full of faith. His work prospered. They kept their covenants. Unexpectedly, the young woman developed serious health issues. Their son recently shared these reflections with me. In my younger years, my sweet mom went through crushing periods of severe depression, bringing extended periods of difficulty in taking care of even her own needs. It was a new reality for both of my parents. Life would be different than they had anticipated. My dad had never experienced mental illness and sought the help of his heavenly Father. I can't count the number of times I walked in on him while on his knees, or the number of Sundays he was quietly fasting again. He served my mother and served us with incredible love, patience, and humility. He sought the influence of the Holy Ghost, hoping to love, act, and react as the Savior would. My mother was the love of his life. These seasons would be but a small moment. They were bound to one another forever. As they remained faithful, they would spend eternity together in health and happiness. That promise gave him a perfect brightness of hope. While many times my mother felt that her challenges created a burden for my dad, he saw it differently. He loved serving this incredible, precious daughter of God, as my mom bravely and miraculously overcame many of her health struggles. They experienced light and joy together as a couple and as parents and grandparents. Later in her 60s, she faced an entirely different set of trials, including breast cancer and neurological issues that impacted her ability to walk. Once again, she and my dad doubled down on their commitment to each other and their covenants with the Lord. They did it together through the final day of her mortal journey. Eternal marriage is an eternal journey. Who gives you the strength to hold tightly to each other and complete the mortal part of this eternal journey? The everlasting God, the creator of the ends of the earth, he who rose on the third day, he fainteth not, neither is he weary. He giveth power when you are faint, and when you have no might, he increaseth your strength. And together, as you wait upon the Lord, you shall mount up with wings as eagles. Together, you shall run and not be weary, and walk and not faint. I solemnly testify of this sacred promise in the name of Jesus Christ. Amen.
1: Neil L. Anderson from the April 5th, 2026 General Conference. The Sounds of Sunday for July 19th, 2026, Hour 5. Setting the tone for your Sabbath day, we thank you for joining us once again on this Sunday before Pioneer Day. This is Carl Watkins. These are the Sounds of Sunday.

0: the Tabernacle Choir and Orchestra on the Sounds of Sunday, and I Will Sing with the Spirit. And we open the hour with Jerrica Jameson singing Believe from Carrie Yost. And we thank you once again for joining us. The Apostle James taught, "What doth it profit, my brethren, though a man say he hath faith and hath not works? Can faith save him? Even so, faith, if it hath not works, is dead, being alone." James chapter 2. From this we know that our good works validate our faith, and without good works, faith is a lie. In observance of Pioneer Day, this hour Glenn Rawson shares a related story of a pioneer man whose works validated his faith, here on the Sounds of Sunday. Next, Dan Curtis and his daughter Victoria sing Leaving Heaven. Dan tells us the story behind the song.
1: People ask me all the time if that song's real, if that experience really happened. And the short answer is no, it didn't. But the long answer is that something did. And something happened to cause us to realize there was another child out there. And she needed to come, and she wanted to come to our family. And the name Cheyenne Emily was very pronounced in both my wife's mind and mine. So the song was actually written before we even thought of having a child. The voice on the song is Cheyenne's older sister, Victoria. She was only 11 when we recorded that. A really interesting thing happened the day that Cheyenne was born. The nurses took her and cleaned her up and handed her back to her mother. And then Alita started talking to her, and this baby, who was no more than minutes old, pushed herself back off of her mother's chest and looked up at her because she recognized her voice. It was the most amazing thing that I'd ever seen.

I'm leaving heaven now to come to earth to be with you. And will you tell my mommy that I love her too? And someday soon, I'll be with you. I'll be your little girl.

0: the sounds of Sunday and Joanne Frechette Perry with Gentle Savior from Janice Capperi. Before that, Trevor Brent Taylor performed We Thank Thee, O God, for a Prophet and Come Thou Fount. This is Carl Watkins. 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
1: This is a moment to reflect on the way back to our heavenly home, as Elder Ulysses Soros teaches that Jesus Christ is our surest path.
2: The Savior teaches that He is the true, trusted, and essential source of spiritual nourishment for our souls. Through Him, we receive strength beyond our own to not only survive the challenge of life, but to grow and thrive. Through Him becomes more hopeful and more joyful, and the fruits of the Spirit are manifested in us. Abiding in Christ is not an occasional or casual act. It is a constant, conscious, and sacred choice. It is allowing His holy teachings to abide in us, elevating our thoughts and governing our words in every setting, including the digital spaces where we so often interact, and purifying and consecrating our actions unto Him. It is choosing to listen to His voice and the voice of His servants and follow what they teach above all the enticing voices of the world. Abiding in Christ does not remove the burdens of life, but through His grace they are made lighter, and our hearts are strengthened by the comfort and peace He promises. As we place ourselves in His loving care and take upon us His yoke, we receive the spiritual power to endure and overcome the trials, weaknesses, and sorrows of mortality. Burdens often too heavy to bear without His redeeming help and healing influence. We live in a world filled with many voices, voices that relentlessly seek our attention and offer persuasive messages and invitations. Some speak with influence and are well-intentioned in their desire to promote goodness. Others are attractive in appearance but lack substance. Still others are misleading and may even appear to be connected to Christ and His gospel. Over time, many of these voices grow into tangled vines, rooted in popular philosophies and spread through various forms of media. Only our Redeemer can truly redeem us. He is the way, the truth, and the life of the world. His way is the path that leads to happiness in this life and eternal life in the world to come.
1: That was an excerpt from Elder Ulysses Soros' talk, Jesus Christ, the True Vine. This is a moment to reflect.
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0: The Sounds of Sunday for July 19th, 2026, Hour 5. Welcome back. From her album, Prince of Peace, here's Debbie West Coon on The Sounds of Sunday.

Welcome to the Sounds of Sunday. This is Glenn Rawson. I don't suppose that I'm alone when I say that sometimes life gets pretty difficult. And I also have learned from past experience that when life seems difficult, sometimes it helps to hear about someone who's had it a little rougher than you. So with that in mind, may I share a story of a pioneer by the name of Stillman Pond. Stillman Pond and his family were among the last to leave Nauvoo in September of 1846. Having already endured much persecution and harassment from enemies, the Pond family was ultimately driven from their home at the point of a bayonet. Without adequate preparation for their trek, they left without proper food, clothing, and shelter. Across Iowa, they journeyed, and it was fraught with almost unimaginable suffering and heartache. Snow came early to Iowa Territory that year, making travel even that much more difficult. Weakened from trudging through the deep snow, Stillman's pregnant wife, Maria, who had already been afflicted with consumption, then contracted malaria. She, along with every member of her family, suffered greatly from this sickness. Bowed with grief and aching from the pain and fever of malaria, Maria could no longer walk. Amidst these grim circumstances, she gave birth to twin boys. They both died only a few days later. The deaths of these children coming across the plains from Nauvoo to winter quarters were only the beginning of the sacrifice and trials of Stillman Pond. With all of the members of the Pond family now sick with malaria, Stillman, who was himself unable to walk or even sit up, lay on his stomach in the bed of his wagon, bracing himself with one arm and extending his other over the dashboard to hold the reins. He drove his team the last 150 miles. On the 16th of October, 1846, they arrived at winter quarters. During that winter, the Pond family continued to suffer. In the space of 5 days, three more children died. A sixth died a few weeks later. Laura Jane Pond, age 14, died of chills and fever on December 2nd, 1846. Harriet M. Pond, age 11, died with chills on December the 4th. Abigail A. Pond, age 18, died with chills on December the 7th. Lyman Pond, age 6, died with chills and fever on January 15th, 1847. Having survived the heartache of burying all her children, the hardships of the trek across Iowa, and the hunger and privations of a long, hard winter, Stillman's beloved wife, Maria, finally succumbed to her sickness on May 17th at winter quarters. Yet despite all of this, Stillman Pond journeyed onward, arriving in the Salt Lake Valley in the early fall of 1847. His testimony of the gospel, his faith in the Lord Jesus Christ, and the fire of the covenant that burned in his soul gave him the strength to go on. My dear friends, may it be so with us.

The Tabernacle Choir and Orchestra on the Sounds of Sunday with Come Come Ye Saints. Now here are Jenny Jordan Frogley and George Dyer.

0: the sounds of Sunday and Inside Out with I'm Trying to Be Like Jesus. Before that, Felicia Sorensen sang I Walk by Faith from the Best of Janis Kapperi. And Jenny Jordan Frogley and George Dyer sang The Prayer. The Glenn Rawson story was called Stillman Pond, with scoring music from Paul Cardall's Hymns, Piano Solos. 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Please remember that the fate of America is in the hands of God. Please pray for our leaders, pray for our Constitution, and pray for the return of our Savior to bring eternal peace to this troubled world. Please stay tuned. We begin next hour with Kristen Overton and I Still Believe here on the Sounds of Sunday.
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2: 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Hello, this is Carl Watkins, the producer of The Sounds of Sunday. Its creation is a result of several lifetime events that prepared me and inspired me to consecrate myself to this work. I grew up in the Los Angeles suburb of Linwood. When I was 10, I began attending the Mormon Church, and soon came to know by the Spirit of God that it was the true Church of Jesus Christ. I was finally baptized when I was 13 and ordained a deacon, and I continued to grow in the gospel throughout my teenage years. I loved listening to the radio and became familiar with all of the pop music of that time. When I was 16, I decided that I wanted to someday become a radio disc jockey along with working in electronics. When I was 21 in 1966, I was called to serve a church mission in Montana, Idaho, and North Dakota. After my mission, I attended Ricks College and BYU and began working as a radio DJ at several pop music stations in Idaho and Utah. In 1971, Linda and I were married in the Salt Lake Temple and we began our family. We later settled in Blackfoot, Idaho, where I had served as a missionary, and we raised our 7 children. That is where I became familiar with the Sounds of Sunday while working for our local radio station. It was created by our station manager, Jim Burgoyne. I soon came to realize what a worthwhile project this was, using the power of radio to promote the gospel to our listeners. In 1996, I met Glenn Rawson as the seminary teacher for some of our children and asked him if he would help us by voicing inspirational stories to air during the Sounds of Sunday. He consented, and the next year we began the project. Glenn wrote and voiced the stories while I produced them with added music. To date, we have produced over 480 stories. As I was nearing retirement in 2003, I began syndicating the Sounds of Sunday for radio stations in other areas. I soon had 6 radio stations airing the Sounds of Sunday syndicated program, and today we have 18 radio stations in Idaho, Wyoming, Utah, and Arizona. We also added a streaming computer that plays the Sounds of Sunday program continuously on our internet station, Sounds of Sunday 24/7. It is indeed a privilege and a blessing from the Lord to be given the opportunity to bring the music and the messages of the Church of Jesus Christ of Latter-day Saints to listeners everywhere in an effort to make the world a better place and to prepare the world for the second coming of our Lord. I thank you for your support. The Sounds of Sunday for July 19th, 2026, Hour 1. Welcome once again, and thanks for making us a part of your Sabbath day. This is Carl Watkins. You're listening to The Sounds of Sunday.

The Tabernacle Choir and Orchestra on the Sounds of Sunday, and I Know That My Redeemer Lives. And we open the hour with Christian Overton and a great new song called I Still Believe from Christian Overton and Jeff Siemens. Next, Rich Gibbons sings I Feel the Answer from Free to Choose. And we thank you once again for tuning in. Jesus said, And ye shall be hated of all men for my name's sake. But he that shall endure unto the end, the same shall be saved. Mark chapter 13. In observance of Pioneer Day, we remember the great persecution of our pioneer ancestors that was rooted in hatred and misunderstanding, and the great sacrifices of the pioneers that preserved the restored gospel. This hour, Glenn Rawson shares the story of one such pioneer here on the Sounds of Sunday.

0: The Sounds of Sunday and Ashley Hess with Worth of Souls from Paul Cardall. Before that, Paul Cardall performed Great is Thy Faithfulness. This is Carl Watkins thanking you for listening. 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And please invite your family and friends to join with us anywhere in the world by listening online. Next, Becky Willard sings Refiner of My Soul, followed by Glenn Rawson on The Sounds of Sunday.
1: This is a moment to reflect on the distance between us and Christ, as Brother David J. Wonderly encourages us to develop a stronger relationship with Christ in order to get through the hard times.
2: Keeping Jesus Christ with you requires intentional daily worship. You keep him with you as you reverently, with real intent, kneel and pray to the Father in the name of Jesus Christ. You keep him with you as you study the scriptures daily. As you do, he will guide you through your mists of darkness. You keep Jesus Christ with you as you exercise faith in him. Trust him and turn to him in sincere daily repentance. You keep Jesus Christ with you as you are willing to live your covenants every day and renew them every week. My young brothers and sisters, it is that simple. Abiding with him eases your burdens. Walking with him shapes your character and helps you become even as he is. It brings you real and lasting joy. President Oaks was asked, if there was one phrase, one scripture, or one image that you would want members of the church to carry with them right now as you begin this prophetic ministry, what would it be? To which our prophet responded, Jesus Christ is the way. My dear young friends, may we continue together to walk with Jesus Christ, even in our most difficult moments when we question our worth, doubt our capabilities, or question our faith. When we feel that we are alone, when the weight of life's challenges sends us backwards, may we hold strong to our resolve to keep him with us. Let us allow the Savior to ease our burdens. Allow him to help remove the rocks of addiction and the weight of our sorrows. Let him contend with those who would contend with us. Let him cleanse us from our sins again and again, and yes, even again. Let him move the mountains before us and change the course of the powerful rivers in our lives that carry us away from him. Jesus Christ is not the weight. He is our relief. He is our strength. He is the way.
1: That was an excerpt from Brother David J. Wonderly's talk, Jesus Christ is not our burden. He is our relief. This is a moment to reflect.
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The Sounds of Sunday for July 19th, 2026, Hour 1. Welcome back from Suzanne Hodson. Here's Becky Willard on The Sounds of Sunday.

Welcome. I'm Glenn Ross, and thank you for being with us. It was October 1846 when word reached Garden Grove, Iowa, that Nauvoo the Beautiful had fallen, and the last of the Latter-day Saints had been driven from the city. Those beleaguered people were forced into and then across the Mississippi River and were now huddled, starving and suffering on the west bank of the great river. Notwithstanding, they were refugees themselves. Some 170 miles away, Lumen Andrus Shurtleff and a group of men from Garden Grove pulled together wagons and teams and set out to rescue their stranded brethren on the river. Lumen was elected the captain of the company. October 18, 1846, Lumen set out for the river, leaving behind a pregnant wife, due to deliver at any time. He recorded that 75 cents was all the expense money raised to accomplish a journey of 340 miles round trip. They went out about 150 miles. They ran out of money and supplies and were forced to stop and work for a time to obtain the means to make it the rest of the way to the Mississippi and the poor camp. When they arrived, Lumen described the plight of the poor camp as follows. Quote, "I came to the camp of the poor, sick, and persecuted saints. Many places where there had been camps were now desolate and without inhabitants. In others, a ragged blanket or quilt laid over a few sticks or brush comprised all the house a whole family owned on earth. The occupants lay stretched on the ground, either sick or dying. Others, perhaps a little better off, had a few boards laid up on something. More were sick than well." Continuing, Lumen said, "I spent the first day in learning their circumstances and ascertaining who it was my duty to take away, as I could not take them all, and I learned that we were the last company that could be there this fall. I made up my mind to take the poorest of the poor and the sickest of the sick." After making preparations as best he could, Lumen and his company prepared to leave. It was October 31st. 1846. He loaded some 60 people and all they owned into the wagons. Most of those taking flight were sick. Lumen recorded this. "All the provisions put together would have made only one good meal, and we were now about to start in November with this poor sick company on a journey of 170 miles through an uncivilized and mostly uninhabited wilderness. I felt like crying, 'Oh God, help us,' as we left. I looked back and saw a few weeping saints left behind. How to live through the winter, I knew not, but God knew." 2 weeks later, Lumen Andrus Shurtleff and company arrived in Garden Grove, having accomplished a journey of 340 miles without means, he said. Lumen's wife, Altamira, gave birth to a son while he was away bringing in the poor saints. Jesus said, "By this shall all men know that ye are my disciples, if ye have love one to another. Greater love, he also said, hath no man than this, that a man lay down his life for his friends."

0: The Sounds of Sunday and Vicki Pankey Taylor with This Is a Story from the LDS Super Hits of the 80s. Before that, the Tabernacle Choir and Orchestra performed Our Savior's Love. The Glenn Rawson story was called Lumen Andrus Shirtliff, with scoring music from Jenny Bangeter Larson, Lead Thou Me On. 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Please stay tuned. We begin next hour with Clotilde Bonner of the Bonner family and Casey Elliott of Gentry singing It Is Well With My Soul. And now here's Steve Perry on The Sounds of Sunday.
1: Today on The Good Word, we're talking about places and things with multiple uses and many reasons behind them. I didn't go to a lot of sporting events growing up, so it took me a while to realize that stadiums have multiple purposes. You can attend a basketball game one week, then go back to the very same building the next week for a concert. And one time, it turned into an ice rink for hockey. So it took me a little bit of time, but I realized that the same building could hold all of these same events deliberately

0: have healed these waters, there shall not be from thence any more death or barren land. So the waters were healed unto this day, according to the saying of Elisha, which he spake. This was Elisha's first big public act as prophet. The people of Jericho had a very simple problem, with no water. Elisha's solution was equally straightforward. He brought forth water from barren springs. The need for water is fundamental. All of us in mortality need it to survive. Elisha's use of the Lord's power for a worldly problem, a temporal problem, was completely appropriate. To God, there's no difference between spiritual and physical needs. But Elisha's miracle has a deeper meaning than just fresh water. Centuries before Jesus Christ would perform his own miracles, the prophets of God were teaching the people how to recognize their coming Savior. The New Testament writers devoted a lot of space on the page to how the Savior had been predicted in earlier scriptures, often pointing out symbols that refer to the Redeemer. No particular writer used this miracle of Elisha's to provide evidence of the coming Savior, but some of those same symbols apply. For example, salt typically makes water less useful for humans, but Elisha used it to heal the waters. Jesus used salt as a metaphor during his ministry to refer to his disciples preparing the world for his coming, just as he calls himself the water of life. The water in Elisha's miracle restored the land, but only once the salt had been added to that barren spring. The Lord's work is a collaboration between heaven and earth, and the people of God prepare the way for the coming of the Lord, who does the real work of restoring life to the earth and her inhabitants. Of course, that's just one interpretation of this miracle. It could simply be the record of a mighty work by one of God's prophets, with no deeper meaning than that. But the scriptures reward looking closely at what might seem to be a simple story on the surface. The Word of God has been studied for centuries by millions, but continue to have messages for us living today. One passage might mean something different today than it did yesterday, which is just one reason why God's people have been asked to study His Word continually. The more we learn about God, the more we find meaning in His many purposes, both for the earth and for us. And that's the good word.
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3: In Ether Chapter 2, we know that our liberty in America is only guaranteed if we obey the God of this land, who is Jesus Christ, as God controls the destiny of nations. As our national secular morality diverges from God's morality, we run the risk of forfeiting our blessed freedom and prosperity. Before the U.S. Supreme Court effectively removed the 10th Amendment from our Constitution, the people of the states had the power to regulate their own moral environments. They were free to regulate the meaning of marriage, pornography, and abortion. But as the federal government has usurped authority, the people within the states have lost the power to control their own moral environments. Freedom is not the total absence of regulatory law, but rather the ability of the people themselves to determine the legal limits of their actions. Find out more at athread.org. There has never been a nation like the United States of America. It's impossible to imagine the world without it. But do you know the wild and true story of how it came into existence? on her 250th anniversary.

0: anniversary, the hunger for America's story has never been greater. Read Revolution by Eric Metaxas. Revolution also touches on the role that sacrifice, character, and faith played in the great struggle for the sacred cause of liberty. George Washington, John Adams, Nathan Hale, Henry Knox, Horatio Gates, Israel Putnam, Benedict Arnold, and many others all come to life for a new generation of Americans. Learn of the miracles from divine providence that were involved in the creation of one nation under God. 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
1: The locations of the lands mentioned in the Book of Mormon have long been in debate. Many have claimed them to be in the Yucatan of Mexico. However, a newly released book entitled Proof, The Book of Mormon Lands Are Not in Central America, by Gary Magnuson provides strong new findings through an exhaustive inquiry and DNA evidence. Knowledge of biblical geography gives substance and understanding to the remarkable events of the Bible, while Proof provides detailed geographic context for the Book of Mormon. Proof not only provides 51 exclusive insights and unearths new evidence pinpointing the exact geographical areas, but also proves that places mentioned in the Book of Mormon jibe perfectly with archaeological evidence found exclusively in New York State. Proof, The Book of Mormon Lands Are Not in Central America, is available through prooflands@gmail.com or at the Sounds of Sunday website.
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0: 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The Sounds of Sunday for July 19th, 2026, Hour 2. Setting the tone for your Sabbath day, we thank you once again for joining us. This is Carl Watkins. You're listening to The Sounds of Sunday.

The Tabernacle Choir and Orchestra on the Sounds of Sunday with Bound for the Promised Land. And we open the hour with Clotilde Bonner of the Bonner Family and Casey Elliott of Gentry singing It Is Well With My Soul. Next, Lenny Nusila sings When He Whispers from J. Steinergert's Cornerstone. And we thank you once again for joining us. The Savior said, This is my commandment, that ye love one another as I have loved you. Greater love hath no man than this, that a man lay down his life for his friends. John chapter 15. We think of this passage regarding our soldiers and others who have given their lives for us. And although death may not be sure or intentional, these words of love still apply. This hour, Glenn Rawson shares a related story from our pioneers here on the Sounds of Sunday.

0: The Sounds of Sunday in Aitana Alapa Yefet Bustos and Ashley Hess with the 2024 youth theme, We'll Bring the World. Before that, Thomas L. Shimmick performed Did You Think to Pray? This is Carl Watkins thanking you for listening. 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Next, Amy Whitcomb sings He Said I Will Be Your Light, followed by Glenn Rawson on The Sounds of Sunday.
1: This is a moment to reflect on God's magnificence as Elder Gerard Cossé shares how our Heavenly Father watches with great care over each individual soul.
2: And O'Neill A. Maxwell added that the God who governs galaxies also guides our personal lives. God is in the details. He knows and loves each and all of mankind. I bear witness of this truth. God and His Son Jesus Christ love all, and they love each. While studying scriptures in English, I noticed dozens of verses in which the words all and each or every appear together. For example, we learn in Mosiah, He, speaking of the Lord, remembereth every creature of His creating, and He will make Himself manifest to all. The word all speaks to the universal reach of God's love. The word each or every testifies of His power to care for each individual soul. This dual reality is most clearly manifested in Jesus Christ's atonement. All sons and daughters of God, without exception, will receive a full opportunity to access its supernal blessings. Yet, it is a remarkably intimate gift, tailored to each individual's needs and applied to one person at a time. As disciples of Jesus Christ, we bear witness of Him whenever we share His love with all around us and help it take root in each person we meet. To love all and to love each are not two different kinds of love, but the same divine love expressed on two scales, one expensive enough to embrace the whole world and the other personal enough to notice a single individual with unique needs, circumstances, and life story.
1: That was an excerpt from Elder Gerard Cossé's talk, Love All, Love Each. This is a moment to reflect.
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The Sounds of Sunday for July 19th, 2026, Hour 2. Welcome back. From Vivian Lane, here's Amy Whitcomb on The Sounds of Sunday.

I'm Glenn Rawson, and thank you for joining us. October 23rd, 1856. The Willie Handcart Company was camped at the base of Rocky Ridge, Wyoming. They had just passed a cold and miserable night in the snow. If they had slept at all, it would have been because of sheer exhaustion. Starving, weak, and chilled, they now faced what would be their greatest trial yet. They would have 15 miles to cover that day to get over that exposed summit to shelter at Rock Creek Hollow. Slogging through knee-deep snow and into the face of a howling northwest wind that dropped wind chill below zero and pierced them through, it would take some of the company more than 20 hours to reach Rock Creek, and some would not make it at all, their bodies lying stiff and frozen along the road. Though the rescuers had found them, there were only 6 wagons that accompanied them. Only the sickest could ride. At one point, Rocky Ridge climbs 700 feet in 2 miles. It is a steep hike, under the best of conditions, and they had to keep walking or die. Archibald MacPhail was given charge of the people in his tent. He made it over Rocky Ridge to Rock Creek and took inventory of his charges. As was the case with so many in their weakened state, one woman had lagged behind and was unaccounted for. Rather than stay in the relative security of the sheltered camp, Archibald felt it was his duty to go back and find her. Notwithstanding his own weakness and exhaustion, he cheerfully set out to find her. 4 miles back along the trail on the far side of Strawberry Creek, he found her. He pleaded with her to come, but she refused to cross that icy stream. She would stay there and die. Archibald crossed the frozen stream and picked the woman up, but as he crossed the stream, he fell through the ice and was soaked to the waist. By the time he reached camp, his clothes were frozen to him, and he was deeply chilled. There was no fire for him. The men in camp were too weak and exhausted to go in search of firewood. With no warm food or drink, Archibald was put to bed under a handcart. The wind blew strong through the night and overturned the handcart 3 times. By morning, he was burning with fever. As they broke camp and moved on, Archibald was loaded in the sick wagon. He would not walk again. Finally, just outside of present-day Evanston, Wyoming, Jane MacPhail sat by her husband's side in the wagon as he quietly slipped away. A small tallow candle burned, and Jane prayed the candle would last until Archibald's mortal sufferings ended. Finally, the candle flickered out at the same moment her husband breathed his last. He was 39 years of age. If by the grace of God we are given stewardship over someone else, I hope this story serves as a reminder. Don't forget that.

0: The Sounds of Sunday and Julie D'Acevedo with Masterpiece. Before that, 3-2 You sang Help Them, The Angels Cry. And Felicia Sorensen sang The Olive Tree from the Book of Mormon video soundtrack. The Glenn Rawson story was called Archibald MacPhail, with scoring music from Paul Cardall's Ephraim's Rescue, Life and Death. 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Please stay tuned. Next, Kristen Bodine Scott sings Choose His Way as we begin next hour. And now here's Stephen Perry on the Sounds of Sunday.
1: Today in the Good Word, we're talking about the ranking of our priorities and the identity of false gods. After centuries of rule under judges and kings, the people of Israel split into two separate kingdoms. The northern kingdom of Israel ignored the warnings of the prophets and became lost spiritually, without guidance to preserve them in an ever-shifting world. Soon the 10 tribes of the northern kingdom were scattered, which left the kingdom of Judah to the south in fear that the same thing might happen to them. Hezekiah, the king of Judah, knew that his own people weren't as strong spiritually as they could have been. The people of God were surrounded on all sides by other people worshiping false gods, and that worship of idols had seeped into their own culture. Facing both a spiritual threat and a physical one through the Assyrians, Hezekiah turned to the only source of strength he knew he could count on. In 2 Kings 19, he seeks help from God to face the coming threat. "Of a truth, Lord, the kings of Assyria have destroyed the nations and their lands, and have cast their gods into the fire, for they were no gods but the work of men's hands, wood and stone. Therefore they've destroyed them. Now therefore, O Lord our God, I beseech thee, save thou us out of his hand, that all the kingdoms of the earth may know that thou art the Lord God, even thou only." No matter how impressive the victories of the Assyrians were, or how visually stunning their idols were,

0: eternal. In the ancient world, without much understanding of the scientific method, the only explanations of how the world worked came from people listening to other people. While there are a great number of wise people in the world and it's worth listening to them, humanity can only build upon itself. That's a shaky foundation to begin with. To find knowledge that could truly preserve and lift them, the people of God had to look beyond earthly knowledge. It's easier than ever these days to rely on ourselves, trusting that all our advances in technology and science are enough to guide us and save humanity. Heaven is never so far away as when our view becomes occupied with ourselves. There are few false gods in the modern world that look like idols in the ancient world, but that doesn't mean idols have disappeared completely. The gods we esteem over the Lord may be more difficult to hold in our hands or identify, but they demand just as much of our attention and focus. The point of the gospel is not to ignore the world around us and retreat into some perfect piety of isolation. We're here for a reason. Instead, the gospel helps us put the world in perspective, reminding us of where our priorities lie and who our strength comes from. The Lord is second in power and love to nothing and no one, ready to put the needs of His children before all else, and He asks that we do the same for Him in return. And that's the good word.
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3: Referring to the five inspired U.S. constitutional principles in his April 2021 General Conference address, President Dallin Oaks said, "A second inspired principle is the division of delegated power between the nation and its subsidiary states. Significantly, the United States Constitution limits the national government to the exercise of powers granted expressly or implied in the Constitution. All other government powers are reserved to the states respectively or to the people." End quote. Historically, the people in the various states have had the power exclusively to regulate intrastate commerce, define marriage, and run their schools and police departments without federal interference. But today, the federal government controls so many of these things that one must ask, whatever happened to the 10th Amendment that limits federal authority? Learn more at constitutionhangingbyathread.org. America's founding was no accident. Learn of the divine intervention that led to our freedom in the book, The God of This Land. 40 stories of miracles that led to America's founding. Here's author Glenn Rawson.
4: I would like to share this inspired prayer by President Gordon B. Hinckley. O God, our eternal Father, we thank Thee for this great and sovereign nation of which we are citizens. Touch the minds of those of our Congress. Bless the chief executive. Let Thy Spirit move upon him to bring to pass those measures which will lift the burdens of government from the backs of the people and keep this nation under God, a citadel of freedom, standing as an example to all the world.
3: 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He came to Peru from the Pacific. He traveled through South and Central America, among the Mayans, into Mexico.

0: and all of North America, then back to ancient Tula, from whence he departed across the Atlantic. He spoke 1,000 languages, healed the sick, selected 12 disciples to follow him, and taught the same doctrines as Jesus of Nazareth. 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
0: 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The Sounds of Sunday for July 19th, 2026, Hour 3. Special music for a special day. And we thank you once again for making us a part of yours. This is Carl Watkins. You're listening to The Sounds of Sunday.

The Man of the Tabernacle Choir on the Sounds of Sunday with Bring Him Home from Les Miserables. We open the hour with Kristen Bodine Scott singing Choose His Way. Next, Brett Raymond sings Keep the Commandments. And we thank you for joining us. Please invite your family and friends along anywhere in the world by listening online. King Solomon wrote, I lead in the way of righteousness in the midst of the paths of judgment. Proverbs chapter 8. A person who leads in righteousness could be described as a leader of religious faith or a pioneer. So in commemoration of Pioneer Day, this hour Glenn Rawson tells of the greatest pioneer of all, here on the Sounds of Sunday.

0: The Sounds of Sunday in the Angie Killian Chorus with One Tiny Seed from Angie Killian and Lauren Gruel. Before that, Nathan Madsen performed Sweet Hour of Prayer. This is Carl Watkins thanking you for listening. 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See our articles and videos on the front of our homepage, including the compilation of President Nelson's remarks, Is the Second Coming Close? And President Dallin H. Oaks, Preparing for the Second Coming. Next, Kristen Bodine Scott sings Holiness to His House, followed by Glenn Rawson on The Sounds of Sunday.
1: This is a moment to reflect on the Savior's guidance as Elder Brian J. Holmes describes how Christ leads the way.
2: Last year, my wife Maggie and I ran the Jungfrau Marathon in Switzerland. Set in the heart of the Swiss Alps, it's considered one of the most difficult marathons in the world. From start to finish, the course climbs over 6,400 feet, or 1,900 meters, as it winds through beautiful alpine villages and rugged high mountain terrain. The views carry you through the early miles, but the final stretch turns steep and narrow, forcing runners to hike the rocky path in single file. The last ascent demands careful attention to every step. In this race, you're not just crossing a finish line, you're conquering a mountain. So imagine our surprise when we learned that one of the runners who finished this race was blind. This courageous man ran tethered to a guide. For most of the race, they ran side by side. But as the course turned steeper and more demanding, the guide moved ahead, calling out every obstacle and directing each step. Because he was bound to a guide, the blind runner accomplished what would otherwise be impossible alone. Like that marathon, our journey through life has moments of beauty and joy, but is no walk in the park. We all want to cross the heavenly finish line and gain eternal life, yet the course is often steep and difficult to navigate. We all face trials. Without a power greater than our own, no one successfully finishes this race. At some point, we are all like the blind runner. We all need a guide. Our Father in heaven, in His perfect love, has provided us with many helps to guide our journey. As President Dallin H. Oaks taught, the strongest help God has given us is a Savior, Jesus Christ. Through His atonement, Jesus Christ has done everything that is essential for our journey through mortality toward the destiny outlined in the plan of our Heavenly Father. Because He lived a perfect life, because He bore every sin and every sorrow, because He broke the bands of death, Jesus Christ alone can stand before the world and declare, I am the way, the truth, and the life.
1: That was an excerpt from Elder Brian J. Holmes' talk, Jesus Christ is the Way. This is a moment to reflect.
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Welcome back. From Gregory Reese and Daniel Blomberg, here's Kristen Bodine Scott on The Sounds of Sunday.

Welcome to the Sounds of Sunday. This is Glenn Rawson. July is a month of remembrance. It is a blessing to us that such a time is set aside where we may remember and honor the great patriots and pioneers of our past. You know, it seems to me that the more we value what they did for us, the more sacred their memory becomes to us. So, in that spirit, if a pioneer is one who at great personal risk and sacrifice makes the journey first and opens the way for us to follow after, would you consider who, in my humble opinion, is the greatest pioneer of all history? Late on Friday afternoon, after some six torturous hours hanging on the cross of Calvary, the Lord Jesus Christ utters these final words, "Father, it is finished. Thy will is done. Into thy hands I commend my spirit." And having said thus, the Savior of the world died. Now, sometime before dawn, on Sunday morning, the Lord returns in spirit to his body, and by the power of the Spirit of God, he raises that body from death and re-enters it, never again to be divided. The angel of the Lord descends and rolls back the sealed stone from the garden tomb, but Jesus has already left. As the signs of an impending sunrise became evident, Mary Magdalene and other women came to the tomb. They were greeted by angels who announced, "He is not here, for he is risen." A short time later, that same Mary is back at the tomb, this time alone and grieving. She supposes that someone has stolen the Lord's body. So inconceivable is the rising of someone from the dead, especially one whose body has been so thoroughly destroyed as was the Lord's, that the angel's words, "He is risen," just simply have not registered. The Lord comes behind Mary. She sees him, but does not recognize him. Supposing that he is the caretaker of that garden where the tomb lies, she asks him if he has any knowledge of where the body of the Lord has been taken. Then the Lord said, "Mary." Something about the tone and tenderness by which he spoke her name caused her to recognize him. She ran to embrace him. The Lord stopped her and sent her to tell the disciples what she had seen. Later that night, 10 of the 12 are gathered together, still skeptical of the many reports of the Lord's rising from the dead. As they are talking, the Master appears before them. So overwhelmed are they that they cannot believe their eyes for joy. Now, I don't believe it is accidental or incidental that in each case of the Lord's personal appearance after the resurrection, there was a dramatic emotional shift from deep pain and doubt to indescribable joy. Now, please consider. If the pioneer whose efforts affect the most people for the greatest good for the longest time deserves the greatest adoration, then I submit that the Lord Jesus is the greatest pioneer of them all. Literally, all our hopes, our dreams, our loves and joy for all eternity, our happiness here and hereafter, come because he went first and broke the bands of death. Oh, how great the importance to make these things known unto the inhabitants of the earth, that they may know that there is no flesh that can dwell in the presence of God, save it be through the merits, mercy, and grace of the Holy Messiah, who layeth down his life according to the flesh, and taketh it again by the power of the Spirit, that he may bring to pass the resurrection of the dead. My dear friends,
We may not understand it now, but someday I believe we will count his pioneering atonement and resurrection as one of the greatest gifts a generous God could ever have given.

0: The Sounds of Sunday and Ron Simmons with House of Freedom from Bonnie Egbert. Before that, Vanessa Joy sang His Eyes on the Sparrow, and Tim Gates sang What He Began from EFY 2008. The Glenn Rawson story was called Jesus the Pioneer, with scoring music from Merrill Jensen. 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We begin next hour with Brindy Quadra, Grace Parsons, and Camilla Turnbow singing Family Through the Ages. And now here's Stephen Perry on The Sounds of Sunday.
1: On today's Good Word, we're talking about working in teams and the trust that builds a relationship. You can only get so far alone. As humans, we love to collaborate, relying on each other both by necessity and by preference. But relying on more people sometimes means more chances for betrayal, reversing any good fortune that the teaming up has brought. That's why it's often easier to find a partner, just one person to rely on. In most business ventures, partnerships are just as common as solo efforts, the potential gain doubling as the risk is cut in half. But even close partnerships are vulnerable to attack from the outside or implosion from inside. No partnership can guard itself completely from difference in opinions or outside interference. But many problems can be negated through simple trust. It's difficult to create a working relationship without trust. That trust is necessary to truly rely on someone else. In 2 Kings chapter 18, we're told of King Hezekiah, who ruled over the southern kingdom of Judah after the 10 tribes of the north had been scattered. Hezekiah lived in turbulent times. He constantly faced threats from outside his kingdom, threatening to tear apart Judah, just as had happened in the northern kingdom. But Hezekiah's impressive leadership preserved the people of God in the promised land for another generation. Not because of military might, but because of the partnership he cultivated with God. He trusted in the Lord God of Israel, so that after him was none like him among all the kings of Judah, nor any that were before him. For he clave to the Lord, and departed not from following him, but kept his commandments, which the Lord commanded Moses. And the Lord was with him, and he prospered whithersoever he went forth, and he rebelled against the king of Assyria, and served him not. Hezekiah proved that his strength was his faith in action. He transformed his understanding of God into an active trust that made him reliant on the Lord's arm. But that kind of dependency was essential for the responsibility he had as the leader of the Israelites. Hezekiah's trust never wavered. No matter what military force came from outside or even against the unrighteousness of his own people, Hezekiah stayed close.

0: We have nothing to offer the Lord but our will and our trust. But that's exactly what He wants from us. And in return, He promises to help us in exactly the way we most need help, as long as we exercise faith to back up our petitions. Trust is more than just a nice feeling that colors a relationship. Trust demands action and reciprocation from those involved in the partnership, each person loyal to the other in the context of their bond. Even when we don't receive constant guidance from God, we're still asked to stay loyal to Him, maintaining those bonds even in the quiet times. And the more we trust in Him, the more we can be our true selves, discovering who the Lord has always been able to see in us. And that's the good word.
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3: President David O. McKay stated, "Next to being one in worshiping God, there is nothing in this world upon which this church should be more united than in upholding and defending the Constitution of the United States. Our First Amendment reads, Congress shall make no law respecting the establishment of religion or prohibiting the free exercise thereof, or abridging the freedom of speech or of the press or the right of the people peaceably to assemble. We have recently witnessed censorship of the news on the internet and in the media, and our decisions to act depend on our understanding. 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
5: The locations of the lands mentioned in the Book of Mormon have long been in debate. Many have claimed them to be in the Yucatan of Mexico. However, a newly released book entitled Proof, The Book of Mormon Lands Are Not in Central America, by Gary Magnuson provides strong new findings through an exhaustive inquiry and DNA evidence. Knowledge of biblical geography gives substance and understanding to the remarkable events of the Bible, while Proof provides detailed geographic context for the Book of Mormon. Proof not only provides 51 exclusive insights and unearths new evidence pinpointing the exact geographical areas, but also proves that places mentioned in the Book of Mormon jibe perfectly with archaeological evidence found exclusively in New York State. Proof, The Book of Mormon Lands Are Not in Central America, is available through prooflands@gmail.com or at the Sounds of Sunday website.
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2: The Sounds of Sunday for July 19th, 2026, Hour 4. Welcome once again, and thank you for making us a part of your Sabbath day. This is Carl Watkins. You're listening to The Sounds of Sunday.

The Tabernacle Choir and Orchestra on the Sounds of Sunday with Holy, Holy, Holy. And we open the hour with Brindy Quadra, Grace Parsons, and Camilla Turnbow singing Family Through the Ages from Julie Turnbow. Next, Jenny Phillips sings Every Breath. And we thank you once again for joining us. It is written, out of Zion, the perfection of beauty, God hath shined. The 50th Psalm. Webster defines Zion as the ideal nation or society envisioned by Judaism. And the prophet Joseph describes Zion as the pure in heart. Doctrine and Covenants, section 97. In commemoration of Pioneer Day, this hour Glenn Rawson shares a related story of an old pioneer woman in search of Zion. Here on the Sounds of Sunday.

0: The Sounds of Sunday and Curtis Royer with The Water of the Jordan. Before that, Jason Lyle Black performed Beautiful Savior. This is Carl Watkins thanking you for listening. 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Next, Donny Osmond sings Whenever You're in Trouble. Then we'll hear from Glenn Rawson here on The Sounds of Sunday.
1: This is a moment to reflect on Christ's saving grace as Elder Clement M. Matswagotada teaches that the Savior can save all who come unto Him.
2: Years ago, as I nervously walked up to speak at a state conference, my daughter, trying to calm my nerves, said, "Dad, don't worry about making a mistake. No one here will remember our long surname anyway." My surname, Matswagotada, is from Botswana. In my home language, it means getting out of a difficult situation or someone who can do hard things. And while I haven't always felt like I can do hard things, my surname is a reminder to me that the Savior can and will guide us through every season of life, especially through difficult times. We all need reminders like that throughout our mortal journey. As much as my surname has brought hope and resilience to my family, I rejoice even more in the name of Jesus Christ. For in and through His name, all who come unto Him can be saved. Even as Jesus Christ invites us to always remember Him and take upon ourselves His name, He also remembers us and knows each of us by name. In the Old Testament, the Lord taught Moses this assuring truth: "I know thee by name." In Eden's garden, He called Adam. At the empty tomb, He called Mary. On the road to Damascus, He called Saul, all by name. And He knows you, and He calls you by name too. From crowded cities to quiet villages, in whatever language you speak, He hears, sees, and knows you. He knows your joys, and He rejoices with you. He knows your sorrows, and He can succor and lift you. Because of His atonement, He knows your burdens, pain, and silent tears. Brothers and sisters, many carry quiet burdens: grief, illness, loneliness, anxiety, or prayers that seem unanswered. Others face conflict or isolation that few of us fully understand. When life feels unfair and confusing, in those dark moments when you are tempted to ask, "Oh God, where art thou?" please remember this powerful truth: He knows you.
1: That was an excerpt from Elder Clement M. Matswagotada's talk, "He Knows You by Name." This is a moment to reflect.
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0: The Sounds of Sunday for July 19th, 2026, Hour 4. Welcome back. From his album, What I Meant to Say, here's Donny Osmond on The Sounds of Sunday.

Any of you whose heart and home has been torn asunder by hate and anger will appreciate just how precious and rare is Zion. Hello, I'm Glenn Rossin, and just thank you. The Lord called his people Zion because they are of one heart and one mind and dwelt in righteousness. Zion, they are a people who are one in the love and doctrine of Christ, enjoying his peace and power. There is no earthly society closer to perfection than Zion. They are the love of heaven on earth. God and his prophets have been trying to frame Zion for more than 6,000 years. But before Zion can be built on our land and into our government, it must be established in our hearts and homes. Will it ever happen? Many years ago, there lived in Scotland a small but strong woman named Mary Murray. She wasn't even 5 feet tall. While still young, her beloved husband, James Murdoch, was killed in a mining accident, leaving her with 7 children to care for. Mary went to work, worked hard. They lived on oatmeal, potatoes, and salt. As the children grew, they hired out. And eventually, Mary and her family were able to build their own thatched roof cottage. They had none of the world's wealth, but they knew much love in that humble home. Then missionaries came and taught the family the gospel of Jesus Christ. Some of the children immigrated to the United States. Finally, in 1856, at the age of 74, wee Granny Murdoch set out on the 6,000-mile trek to Zion. For 6 weeks, she endured the hardships of ocean travel, followed by a trip across the country to Iowa City by rail. Then in late July, wee Granny began the last leg of the journey to Zion with the Martin Handcart Company. It was late in the season. And because it was late, they walked to their very limits each day, which eventually became too much for her frail body. And at Chimney Rock, Nebraska, on October 2nd, 1856, wee Granny Murdoch lay on the prairie, breathing her last. "Tell John," she said, speaking of her son, "I died with my face toward Zion." And there they buried her beside the trail. Mary Murray Murdoch died believing that she did not make it to Zion. But when wee Granny set her heart on being one with the Lord and his people, she was already there. The word diligent is used often in Scripture. It means to be constant and persistent in our efforts to accomplish something. Now, if you would know the Savior's peace in your heart, in your home, your community, and your nation, do as did wee Granny. Set your face toward Zion and be diligent and determined to the last end. It is the only way we will obtain it. Is it worth the journey? It is. I promise.

Gianmarco Handy on the Sounds of Sunday with Toward Zion from Laura Lee Richardson. Now here are Michelle Bear and Jordan Bluth.

0: The Sounds of Sunday and Jake Rau with His Love from EFY 2004. Before that, McKenna Hickson sang Peace in Christ, the 2018 youth theme. The Tabernacle Choir and Orchestra performed Shenandoah, and Michelle Bear and Jordan Bluth sang the Pilgrim Song. The Glenn Rawson story was called Wee Granny, with scoring music from Sam Carden's Bring Them In. 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Please stay tuned. Next, Jerrica Jameson sings Believe as we begin next hour here on the Sounds of Sunday. We have been advised by our prophets to get a food storage for several decades for the challenging times ahead. Frozen food lasts indefinitely or until we lose power. Canned food lasts for about 3 years, and freeze-dried food lasts up to 30 years. However, having your own freeze dryer allows you to preserve your favorite recipes. 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

Jesus Christ brought other immeasurable blessings. He said to his apostle Peter, "Whatsoever ye shall bind on earth shall be bound in heaven." The sacred sealing power has been restored to the earth and is found today in his dedicated temples. President Gordon B. Hinckley said, "If nothing else came out of all of the sorrow and travail and pain of the restoration, then the sealing power of the Holy Priesthood to bind together families forever, it would have been worth all that it has cost." In my 74 years, there are only a few experiences where nearly every emotion and feeling are solidly cemented in my conscious mind. One of the most poignant is as I knelt across the altar from Kathy in a holy temple of God. The hopes, the dreams, the love we shared all burst in a kaleidoscope of anticipation as we heard those unforgettable words, "For time and for all eternity." To you in this vast worldwide congregation who lovingly remember that day in your life, I speak especially to you. At that moment, kneeling across the altar, we have a growing realization of the depth of our commitment to God and to each other. The sacred ordinance binds us together with our eternal companion and with God. We solemnly vow to keep the covenants, and the Lord promises us, as we are faithful, unspeakable blessings in mortality and beyond, including thrones, powers, and dominions in the eternal world. Our even greater hope, however, is a desire to refine our very nature, to become more like our Savior, allowing us one day to live with Him. Within our sacred marriage, bound to God and to each other, we find ourselves in a crucible of spiritual development where the vital qualities of sacrifice, charity, patience, and being a peacemaker, as President Oakes spoke of this morning, the very character of Christ, as President Christofferson said, can become a greater part of us. As we increase our love for the Savior, our love for each other grows. Like our own discipleship, our eternal marriage is not a short-term experiment, but a journey, an eternal journey of becoming who God desires us to become. In much of the world, confidence in the lasting nature of marriage is eroding. In the gospel of Jesus Christ, we proclaim that marriage between a man and a woman is ordained of God. We believe in eternal marriage. We teach of eternal marriage, and we seek an eternal marriage. We anticipate our marriage with faith and confidence because we conscientiously prepare for the covenants we make in the house of the Lord. In our youth, we strengthen our faith in Jesus Christ and keep His commandments, including the law of chastity, a law so many in the world have set aside. We take upon us the name of Jesus Christ. But even in our preparation, we, of course, each have weaknesses. And we realize that our lives will require more unselfishness, more repentance, and more forgiveness. Kathy and I had engraved on the paper napkins of our wedding reception these words of William Shakespeare: "Love is not love that alters when it alteration finds." In those first months, as she got to know me better, I kept the leftover napkins all around the apartment. While embracing the happiness and sorrows of life's experiences, we etch our covenants indelibly upon our souls, and we keep our eyes focused heavenward toward the glorious destination awaiting us. We know the divine attributes we seek will not all be perfected in this life. Eternal marriage is an eternal journey. We profoundly need the gift of the Holy Ghost.

0: in our personal lives and in our marriage. As has already been quoted in this conference, President Dallin H. Oaks recently said, "The adversary has become so effective at disguising truth that if you don't have the Holy Ghost, you will be deceived. Many obstacles lie ahead. The distractions will be many." One of the deceptions of the world is to discount the sacred importance and the actual power of the sealing ordinance. Keep your hope in each other and in Jesus Christ. His promises can see us through the obstacles and distractions. There are times in our marriage that require a stellar dose of patience. On our 25th wedding anniversary, Kathy and I were in Philadelphia speaking to missionaries. I received a call from President Boyd K. Packer of the 12. At the end of our conversation, I commented, "President Packer, today is our 25th wedding anniversary. Don't you think that is a great accomplishment?" Without pausing, he responded, "It is for Kathy." With your hope and faith in Christ, allow the Lord to expand your spiritual gifts of understanding and patience. In speaking about eternal marriage, let me mention two other issues. First, every true disciple of Jesus Christ, if it is his or her desire, will be eternally sealed to a righteous companion of their choosing throughout eternity, whether in this life or the next. Second, the question is asked, are there situations where divorce should be considered? The answer is yes, there are, but the cautions are significant. I will include prophetic teachings on this subject in the published version of my message. 50 years ago, Kathy and I met an impressive couple who had also recently been married in the house of the Lord. Life was promising. They had children. She was talented and full of faith. His work prospered. They kept their covenants. Unexpectedly, the young woman developed serious health issues. Their son recently shared these reflections with me. "In my younger years, my sweet mom went through crushing periods of severe depression, bringing extended periods of difficulty in taking care of even her own needs. It was a new reality for both of my parents. Life would be different than they had anticipated. My dad had never experienced mental illness and sought the help of his Heavenly Father. I can't count the number of times I walked in on him while on his knees, or the number of Sundays he was quietly fasting again. He served my mother and served us with incredible love, patience, and humility. He sought the influence of the Holy Ghost, hoping to love, act, and react as the Savior would. My mother was the love of his life. These seasons would be but a small moment. They were bound to one another forever. As they remained faithful, they would spend eternity together in health and happiness. That promise gave him a perfect brightness of hope. While many times my mother felt that her challenges created a burden for my dad, he saw it differently. He loved serving this incredible, precious daughter of God, as my mom bravely and miraculously overcame many of her health struggles. They experienced light and joy together as a couple and as parents and grandparents. Later in her 60s, she faced an entirely different set of trials, including breast cancer and neurological issues that impacted her ability to walk. Once again, she and my dad doubled down on their commitment to each other and their covenants with the Lord. They did it together through the final day of her mortal journey. Eternal marriage is an eternal journey. Who gives you the strength to hold tightly to each other and complete the mortal part of this eternal journey? The everlasting God, the creator of the ends of the earth, he who rose on the third day, he fainteth not, neither is he weary. He giveth power when you are faint, and when you have no might, he increaseth your strength. And together, as you wait upon the Lord, you shall mount up with wings as eagles. Together, you shall run and not be weary, and walk and not faint. I solemnly testify of this sacred promise in the name of Jesus Christ. Amen.
1: Neil L. Anderson from the April 5th, 2026 General Conference. The Sounds of Sunday for July 19th, 2026, Hour 5. Setting the tone for your Sabbath day, we thank you for joining us once again on this Sunday before Pioneer Day. This is Carl Watkins. These are the Sounds of Sunday.

0: the Tabernacle Choir and Orchestra on the Sounds of Sunday, and I Will Sing with the Spirit. And we open the hour with Jerrica Jameson singing Believe from Carrie Yost. And we thank you once again for joining us. The Apostle James taught, "What doth it profit, my brethren, though a man say he hath faith and hath not works? Can faith save him? Even so, faith, if it hath not works, is dead, being alone." James chapter 2. From this we know that our good works validate our faith, and without good works, faith is a lie. In observance of Pioneer Day, this hour Glenn Rawson shares a related story of a pioneer man whose works validated his faith, here on the Sounds of Sunday. Next, Dan Curtis and his daughter Victoria sing Leaving Heaven. Dan tells us the story behind the song.
1: People ask me all the time if that song's real, if that experience really happened. And the short answer is no, it didn't. But the long answer is that something did. And something happened to cause us to realize there was another child out there. And she needed to come, and she wanted to come to our family. And the name Cheyenne Emily was very pronounced in both my wife's mind and mine. So the song was actually written before we even thought of having a child. The voice on the song is Cheyenne's older sister, Victoria. She was only 11 when we recorded that. A really interesting thing happened the day that Cheyenne was born. The nurses took her and cleaned her up and handed her back to her mother. And then Alita started talking to her, and this baby, who was no more than minutes old, pushed herself back off of her mother's chest and looked up at her because she recognized her voice. It was the most amazing thing that I'd ever seen.
2: Daddy.

I'm leaving heaven now to come to earth to be with you. And will you tell my mommy that I love her too? And someday soon, I'll be with you. I'll be your little girl.

0: the sounds of Sunday and Joanne Frechette Perry with Gentle Savior from Janice Capperi. Before that, Trevor Brent Taylor performed We Thank Thee, O God, for a Prophet and Come Thou Fount. This is Carl Watkins. 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
1: This is a moment to reflect on the way back to our heavenly home, as Elder Ulysses Soros teaches that Jesus Christ is our surest path.
2: The Savior teaches that He is the true, trusted, and essential source of spiritual nourishment for our souls. Through Him, we receive strength beyond our own to not only survive the challenge of life, but to grow and thrive. Through Him becomes more hopeful and more joyful, and the fruits of the Spirit are manifested in us. Abiding in Christ is not an occasional or casual act. It is a constant, conscious, and sacred choice. It is allowing His holy teachings to abide in us, elevating our thoughts and governing our words in every setting, including the digital spaces where we so often interact, and purifying and consecrating our actions unto Him. It is choosing to listen to His voice and the voice of His servants and follow what they teach above all the enticing voices of the world. Abiding in Christ does not remove the burdens of life, but through His grace they are made lighter, and our hearts are strengthened by the comfort and peace He promises. As we place ourselves in His loving care and take upon us His yoke, we receive the spiritual power to endure and overcome the trials, weaknesses, and sorrows of mortality. Burdens often too heavy to bear without His redeeming help and healing influence. We live in a world filled with many voices, voices that relentlessly seek our attention and offer persuasive messages and invitations. Some speak with influence and are well-intentioned in their desire to promote goodness. Others are attractive in appearance but lack substance. Still others are misleading and may even appear to be connected to Christ and His gospel. Over time, many of these voices grow into tangled vines, rooted in popular philosophies and spread through various forms of media. Only our Redeemer can truly redeem us. He is the way, the truth, and the life of the world. His way is the path that leads to happiness in this life and eternal life in the world to come.
1: That was an excerpt from Elder Ulysses Soros' talk, Jesus Christ, the True Vine. This is a moment to reflect.
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0: The Sounds of Sunday for July 19th, 2026, Hour 5. Welcome back. From her album, Prince of Peace, here's Debbie West Coon on The Sounds of Sunday.

Welcome to the Sounds of Sunday. This is Glenn Rawson. I don't suppose that I'm alone when I say that sometimes life gets pretty difficult. And I also have learned from past experience that when life seems difficult, sometimes it helps to hear about someone who's had it a little rougher than you. So with that in mind, may I share a story of a pioneer by the name of Stillman Pond. Stillman Pond and his family were among the last to leave Nauvoo in September of 1846. Having already endured much persecution and harassment from enemies, the Pond family was ultimately driven from their home at the point of a bayonet. Without adequate preparation for their trek, they left without proper food, clothing, and shelter. Across Iowa, they journeyed, and it was fraught with almost unimaginable suffering and heartache. Snow came early to Iowa Territory that year, making travel even that much more difficult. Weakened from trudging through the deep snow, Stillman's pregnant wife, Maria, who had already been afflicted with consumption, then contracted malaria. She, along with every member of her family, suffered greatly from this sickness. Bowed with grief and aching from the pain and fever of malaria, Maria could no longer walk. Amidst these grim circumstances, she gave birth to twin boys. They both died only a few days later. The deaths of these children coming across the plains from Nauvoo to winter quarters were only the beginning of the sacrifice and trials of Stillman Pond. With all of the members of the Pond family now sick with malaria, Stillman, who was himself unable to walk or even sit up, lay on his stomach in the bed of his wagon, bracing himself with one arm and extending his other over the dashboard to hold the reins. He drove his team the last 150 miles. On the 16th of October, 1846, they arrived at winter quarters. During that winter, the Pond family continued to suffer. In the space of 5 days, three more children died. A sixth died a few weeks later. Laura Jane Pond, age 14, died of chills and fever on December 2nd, 1846. Harriet M. Pond, age 11, died with chills on December the 4th. Abigail A. Pond, age 18, died with chills on December the 7th. Lyman Pond, age 6, died with chills and fever on January 15th, 1847. Having survived the heartache of burying all her children, the hardships of the trek across Iowa, and the hunger and privations of a long, hard winter, Stillman's beloved wife, Maria, finally succumbed to her sickness on May 17th at winter quarters. Yet despite all of this, Stillman Pond journeyed onward, arriving in the Salt Lake Valley in the early fall of 1847. His testimony of the gospel, his faith in the Lord Jesus Christ, and the fire of the covenant that burned in his soul gave him the strength to go on. My dear friends, may it be so with us.

The Tabernacle Choir and Orchestra on the Sounds of Sunday with Come Come Ye Saints. Now here are Jenny Jordan Frogley and George Dyer.

0: The Sounds of Sunday and Inside Out with I'm Trying to Be Like Jesus. Before that, Felicia Sorensen sang I Walk by Faith from the Best of Janis Kapperi. And Jenny Jordan Frogley and George Dyer sang The Prayer. The Glenn Rawson story was called Stillman Pond, with scoring music from Paul Cardall's Hymns, Piano Solos. 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Please remember that the fate of America is in the hands of God. Please pray for our leaders, pray for our Constitution, and pray for the return of our Savior to bring eternal peace to this troubled world. Please stay tuned. We begin next hour with Kristen Overton and I Still Believe here on The Sounds of Sunday.
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0: 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Hello, this is Carl Watkins, the producer of The Sounds of Sunday. Its creation is a result of several lifetime events that prepared me and inspired me to consecrate myself to this work. I grew up in the Los Angeles suburb of Linwood. When I was 10, I began attending the Mormon Church, and soon came to know by the Spirit of God that it was the true Church of Jesus Christ. I was finally baptized when I was 13 and ordained a deacon, and I continued to grow in the gospel throughout my teenage years. I loved listening to the radio and became familiar with all of the pop music of that time. When I was 16, I decided that I wanted to someday become a radio disc jockey along with working in electronics. When I was 21 in 1966, I was called to serve a church mission in Montana, Idaho, and North Dakota. After my mission, I attended Ricks College in BYU and began working as a radio DJ at several pop music stations in Idaho and Utah. In 1971, Linda and I were married in the Salt Lake Temple and we began our family. We later settled in Blackfoot, Idaho, where I had served as a missionary, and we raised our 7 children. That is where I became familiar with The Sounds of Sunday while working for our local radio station. It was created by our station manager, Jim Burgoyne. I soon came to realize what a worthwhile project this was, using the power of radio to promote the gospel to our listeners. In 1996, I met Glenn Rawson as the seminary teacher for some of our children and asked him if he would help us by voicing inspirational stories to air during The Sounds of Sunday. He consented, and the next year we began the project. Glenn wrote and voiced the stories while I produced them with added music. To date, we have produced over 480 stories. As I was nearing retirement in 2003, I began syndicating The Sounds of Sunday for radio stations in other areas. I soon had 6 radio stations airing The Sounds of Sunday's syndicated program, and today we have 18 radio stations in Idaho, Wyoming, Utah, and Arizona. 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

7. It is indeed a privilege and a blessing from the Lord to be given the opportunity to bring the music and the messages of the Church of Jesus Christ of Latter-day Saints to listeners everywhere in an effort to make the world a better place and to prepare the world for the second coming of our Lord. 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The Sounds of Sunday for July 19th, 2026, Hour 1. Welcome once again, and thanks for making us a part of your Sabbath day. This is Carl Watkins. You're listening to The Sounds of Sunday.

The Tabernacle Choir and Orchestra on the Sounds of Sunday, and I Know That My Redeemer Lives. And we open the hour with Christian Overton and a great new song called I Still Believe from Christian Overton and Jeff Siemens. Next, Rich Gibbons sings I Feel the Answer from Free to Choose. And we thank you once again for tuning in. Jesus said, And ye shall be hated of all men for my name's sake. But he that shall endure unto the end, the same shall be saved. Mark chapter 13. In observance of Pioneer Day, we remember the great persecution of our pioneer ancestors that was rooted in hatred and misunderstanding, and the great sacrifices of the pioneers that preserve the restored gospel. This hour, Glenn Rawson shares the story of one such pioneer here on the Sounds of Sunday.

0: The Sounds of Sunday and Ashley Hess with Worth of Souls from Paul Cardall. Before that, Paul Cardall performed Great is Thy Faithfulness. This is Carl Watkins thanking you for listening. 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And please invite your family and friends to join with us anywhere in the world by listening online. Next, Becky Willard sings Refiner of My Soul, followed by Glenn Rawson on The Sounds of Sunday.
1: This is a moment to reflect on the distance between us and Christ, as Brother David J. Wonderly encourages us to develop a stronger relationship with Christ in order to get through the hard times.
2: Keeping Jesus Christ with you requires intentional daily worship. You keep him with you as you reverently, with real intent, kneel and pray to the Father in the name of Jesus Christ. You keep him with you as you study the scriptures daily. As you do, he will guide you through your mists of darkness. You keep Jesus Christ with you as you exercise faith in him, trust him, and turn to him in sincere daily repentance. You keep Jesus Christ with you as you are willing to live your covenants every day and renew them every week. My young brothers and sisters, it is that simple. Abiding with him eases your burdens. Walking with him shapes your character and helps you become even as he is. It brings you real and lasting joy. President Oaks was asked, if there was one phrase, one scripture, or one image that you would want members of the church to carry with them right now, as you begin this prophetic ministry, what would it be? To which our prophet responded, Jesus Christ is the way. My dear young friends, may we continue together to walk with Jesus Christ, even in our most difficult moments when we question our worth, doubt our capabilities, or question our faith. When we feel that we are alone, when the weight of life's challenges sends us backwards, may we hold strong to our resolve to keep him with us. Let us allow the Savior to ease our burdens. Allow him to help remove the rocks of addiction and the weight of our sorrows. Let him contend with those who would contend with us. Let him cleanse us from our sins again and again. And yes, even again. Let him move the mountains before us and change the course of the powerful rivers in our lives that carry us away from him. Jesus Christ is not the weight. He is our relief. He is our strength. He is the way.
1: 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He is our relief. This is a moment to reflect.
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1: 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The Sounds of Sunday for July 19th, 2026, Hour 1. Welcome back from Suzanne Hodson. Here's Becky Willard on The Sounds of Sunday.

Welcome. I'm Glenn Ross, and thank you for being with us. It was October 1846 when word reached Garden Grove, Iowa, that Nauvoo the Beautiful had fallen, and the last of the Latter-day Saints had been driven from the city. Those beleaguered people were forced into and then across the Mississippi River and were now huddled, starving and suffering on the west bank of the great river. Notwithstanding, they were refugees themselves. Some 170 miles away, Lumen Andrus Shurtleff and a group of men from Garden Grove pulled together wagons and teams and set out to rescue their stranded brethren on the river. Lumen was elected the captain of the company. October 18, 1846, Lumen set out for the river, leaving behind a pregnant wife, due to deliver at any time. He recorded that 75 cents was all the expense money raised to accomplish a journey of 340 miles round trip. They went out about 150 miles, they ran out of money and supplies and were forced to stop and work for a time to obtain the means to make it the rest of the way to the Mississippi and the poor camp. When they arrived, Lumen described the plight of the poor camp as follows. Quote, "I came to the camp of the poor, sick, and persecuted saints. Many places where there had been camps were now desolate and without inhabitants. In others, a ragged blanket or quilt laid over a few sticks or brush comprised all the house a whole family owned on earth. The occupants lay stretched on the ground, either sick or dying. Others, perhaps a little better off, had a few boards laid up on something. More were sick than well." Continuing, Lumen said, "I spent the first day in learning their circumstances and ascertaining who it was my duty to take away, as I could not take them all, and I learned that we were the last company that could be there this fall. I made up my mind to take the poorest of the poor and the sickest of the sick." After making preparations as best he could, Lumen and his company prepared to leave. It was October 31st. 1846. He loaded some 60 people and all they owned into the wagons. Most of those taking flight were sick. Lumen recorded this. "All the provisions put together would have made only one good meal, and we were now about to start in November with this poor sick company on a journey of 170 miles through an uncivilized and mostly uninhabited wilderness. I felt like crying, 'Oh God, help us,' as we left. I looked back and saw a few weeping saints left behind. How to live through the winter, I knew not, but God knew." 2 weeks later, Lumen Andrus Shurtleff and company arrived in Garden Grove, having accomplished a journey of 340 miles without means, he said. Lumen's wife, Altamira, gave birth to a son while he was away bringing in the poor saints. Jesus said, "By this shall all men know that ye are my disciples, if ye have love one to another. Greater love, he also said, hath no man than this, that a man lay down his life for his friends."

0: The sounds of Sunday and Vicki Pankey Taylor with This Is a Story from the LDS Super Hits of the 80s. Before that, the Tabernacle Choir and Orchestra performed Our Savior's Love. The Glenn Rawson story was called Lumen Andrus Shirtliff, with scoring music from Jenny Bangeter Larson, Lead Thou Me On. 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Please stay tuned. We begin next hour with Clotilde Bonner of the Bonner Family and Casey Elliott of Gentry singing It Is Well With My Soul. And now here's Steve Perry on The Sounds of Sunday.
1: Today on The Good Word, we're talking about places and things with multiple uses and many reasons behind them. I didn't go to a lot of sporting events growing up, so it took me a while to realize that stadiums have multiple purposes. You can attend a basketball game one week, then go back to the very same building the next week for a concert. And one time, it turned into an ice rink for hockey. So it took me a little bit of time, but I realized that the same building could hold all of these same events deliberately multi-purpose. Many events and situations, not just an object or a location, can have multiple purposes. After Elisha returned from taking on the mantle of Elijah and that responsibility as God's prophet, Elisha was met by men from Jericho seeking a miracle. Though the land should have been able to support their city, there was no water. In 2 Kings chapter 2, Elisha performed his first miracle as the prophet, saving them temporally and teaching spiritually. And he said, "Bring me a new cruse and put salt therein." And they brought it to him. And he went forth unto the spring of waters and cast the salt in there and said, "Thus saith the Lord, I have healed these waters, there shall not be from thence any more death or barren land." So the waters were healed unto this day, according to the saying of Elisha, which he spake. This was Elisha's first big public act as prophet. The people of Jericho had a very simple problem, with no water. Elisha's solution was equally straightforward. He brought forth water from barren springs. The need for water is fundamental. All of us in mortality need it to survive. Elisha's use of the Lord's power for a worldly problem, a temporal problem, was completely appropriate. To God, there's no difference between spiritual and physical needs. But Elisha's miracle has a deeper meaning than just fresh water. Centuries before Jesus Christ would perform his own miracles, the prophets of God were teaching the people how to recognize their coming Savior. The New Testament writers devoted a lot of space on the page to how the Savior had been predicted in earlier scriptures, often pointing out symbols that refer to the Redeemer. No particular writer used this miracle of Elisha's to provide evidence of the coming Savior, but some of those same symbols apply. For example, salt typically makes water less useful for humans, but Elisha used it to heal the waters. Jesus used salt as a metaphor during his ministry to refer to his disciples preparing the world for his coming, just as he calls himself the water of life. The water in Elisha's miracle restored the land, but only once the salt had been added to that barren spring. The Lord's work is a collaboration between heaven and earth, and the people of God prepare the way for the coming of the Lord, who does the real work of restoring life to the earth and her inhabitants. Of course, that's just one interpretation of this miracle. It could simply be the record of a mighty work by one of God's prophets, with no deeper meaning than that. But the scriptures reward looking closely at what might seem to be a simple story on the surface. The Word of God has been studied for centuries by millions, but continue to have messages for us living today. One passage might mean something different today than it did yesterday, which is just one reason why God's people have been asked to study His Word continually. The more we learn about God, the more we find meaning

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1: In Ether Chapter 2, we know that our liberty in America is only guaranteed if we obey the God of this land, who is Jesus Christ, as God controls the destiny of nations. As our national secular morality diverges from God's morality, we run the risk of forfeiting our blessed freedom and prosperity. Before the U.S. Supreme Court effectively removed the 10th Amendment from our Constitution, the people of the states had the power to regulate their own moral environments. They were free to regulate the meaning of marriage, pornography, and abortion. But as the federal government has usurped authority, the people within the states have lost the power to control their own moral environments. Freedom is not the total absence of regulatory law, but rather the ability of the people themselves to determine the legal limits of their actions. 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There has never been a nation like the United States of America. 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George Washington, John Adams, Nathan Hale, Henry Knox, Horatio Gates, Israel Putnam, Benedict Arnold, and many others all come to life for a new generation of Americans. Learn of the miracles from divine providence that were involved in the creation of one nation under God. Read Revolution by Eric Metaxas, available at Amazon.com.
2: The locations of the lands mentioned in the Book of Mormon have long been in debate. Many have claimed them to be in the Yucatan of Mexico. However, a newly released book entitled Proof, The Book of Mormon Lands Are Not in Central America, by Gary Magnuson provides strong new findings through an exhaustive inquiry and DNA evidence. Knowledge of biblical geography gives substance and understanding to the remarkable events of the Bible, while Proof provides detailed geographic context for the Book of Mormon. Proof not only provides 51 exclusive insights and unearths new evidence pinpointing the exact geographical areas, but also proves that places mentioned in the Book of Mormon jibe perfectly with archaeological evidence found exclusively in New York State. Proof, The Book of Mormon Lands Are Not in Central America, is available through prooflands@gmail.com or at the Sounds of Sunday website.
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